0: Beaver. Sweetheart, we're not talking about trans kids belonging anywhere. We're talking about biological men, grown men, trying to come into your league. So I don't think they're stupid. I think they're intentionally doing this, knowing that most people leave with their feelings instead of the facts.
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0: You're not going to get grocery prices to reduce 100 or 50%. It's baked into the system. What you're hoping is that you can stabilize them and they won't go up a significant amount. The fact is that they're high because of Biden. They're high because of inflation. The so-called Inflation Reduction Act, which they misnamed intentionally because that's what radical left-wing Democrats do. It was aimed at climate change, remember? And really, it wasn't aimed at that. $2.5 trillion on top of all the COVID spending pissed away. And what happened? Their printing presses go and go and go and go. So if you have a problem with affordability, point the finger where it belongs. Massive property taxes, income taxes, user fees, Democrat blue cities and states I'm talking about, and increased grocery food costs, increase other costs like health care, thanks to the Democrats. And I mean this. And I mean it. It's true. I'll be right back.
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0: of it, and two brand new ones. 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If you Levinites set your DVRs, your other recording devices, we'd love to have you. Please, please, please, I do these programs for you. All right, folks, the week is officially over, and the weekend begins now. We salute our armed forces, police officers, firefighters, emergency personnel, ICE, our truckers. Good night, Spritey and Griffey and Pepsi and Smokey. Good night, Zelda and Gigi and Patton and Rory and Indy. Good night, Barney, and good night, Marty. Good night, Dad and Mom. We are fighting back as best as we know how. Good night, Leo. Good night, Bernard. Good night, Teddy. The list is a long one. Good night, Lou. Good night, Eric. Good night, Tony. And good night, America. We will see you again tomorrow night on Fox, 8 p.m. Eastern. It is a great honor to be able to come to you every weeknight here. Have a wonderful weekend and be safe. God bless.
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6: Straight Talk on Hormuz. I'm Chris DeMeo, Fox News. Negotiations over the reopening of the Strait of Hormuz are still ongoing, but there's still conflicting information being released.
7: Some very different messages coming out of Iran. It's tough to decide which faction to believe. On one hand, in Parliament, talk about perhaps trying to ban Israeli and U.S. ships from the Strait of Hormuz. At the same time, other Iranian officials talking about real progress on talks to reopen the Strait of Hormuz. The negotiations with Oman have made tremendous progress. President Trump has said he's played an active personal role in those negotiations, and he could expect an announcement on them as early as today. Iran has been demanding fees for any ships that go through the Strait of Hormuz. That position has been rejected by the U.S.
6: It's Fox's Steve Harrigan in Tel Aviv. A busy night on Capitol Hill with acting U.S. Attorney General Todd Blanche on the verge of being made official after a lengthy partisan debate.
8: Two Republicans, Susan Collins and Lisa Murkowski, oppose Blanche. One more GOP no would have tanked the nomination. Bill Cassidy was the only GOP holdout, and he will vote yes. Cassidy supports Blanche, even though President Trump ended his Senate career working against him in the GOP primary. The Senate also approved a bill to sanction Russia. Late Senator Lindsey Graham crafted the deal hours before he died. Lawmakers were sending a message to Vladimir Putin.
6: Fox's Chad Pergamon on Capitol Hill. If Blanche is not confirmed, he can still be allowed to serve in an acting capacity. The Pentagon revoking former Air Force Secretary Frank Kendall's access to classified information and barring him from holding any sensitive position. The Pentagon claims Kendall disclosed sensitive information about Air Force One's capabilities to the media, the $400 million plane, a gift to President Trump from Qatar. 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
29: Skies will remain mostly cloudy as we head overnight tonight, with low temperatures dropping to the upper 60s. As we head into Saturday's forecast, you can expect highs to warm back up to the 80s, and we'll have plenty of sunshine as a happy holly forecast will be in effect. We're tracking rain for the later half of the weekend. I'm Fox 6 meteorologist Holly Baker.
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4: Construction halted. I'm Deborah Valentine, Fox News. President Trump vowing to appeal a new lower court ruling halting the construction of the White House ballroom.
5: Two of the panel's three judges ruled that President Trump does not have the unilateral authority to knock down the East Wing almost a year ago to build a new 90,000 square foot ballroom, which includes an underground military bunker. The majority of the judges wrote, "We are aware of no instance in American history in which a president unilaterally and using privately collected funds demolished substantial portions of the White House that Congress authorized to be built and American taxpayers paid for until now." The president says he will appeal to the Supreme Court, adding, "The military and Secret Service are viewing this horrendous politically motivated and unlawful ruling as a national security threat to our nation, in that the entire complex is being built for the protection of our country."
4: Fox's David Spott reporting. Acting U.S. Attorney General Todd Blanche is on the verge of being officially confirmed as Attorney General. Fox's Chad Pergram has more from Washington.
6: It's just a matter of time until they confirm Todd Blanche as the next Attorney General. He has the votes, and as I always say, it's about the math. Keep in mind that on the Republican side of the aisle, the Republicans could only lose two members on their side and still confirm Todd Blanche. So Susan Collins, the Republican from Maine, who has a very competitive re-election bid this fall, she announced a couple of days ago she was a no. And then early this morning, Lisa Murkowski, she announced that she too would oppose Todd Blanche. Now, Mitch McConnell, the former Senate Majority Leader, he remains out, so they could only lose one more Republican and still confirm Blanche. So we don't know when this vote is going to be, but once they confirm Todd Blanche, the Senate is probably going to be done for the summer.
4: Louisiana Senator Bill Cassidy Friday signaled his support of the nomination. 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
7: Skies will remain mostly cloudy as we head overnight tonight, with low temperatures dropping to the upper 60s. As we head into Saturday's forecast, you can expect highs to warm back up to the 80s, and we'll have plenty of sunshine as a happy holiday forecast will be in effect. We're tracking rain for the later half of the weekend. I'm Fox 6 meteorologist Holly Baker.
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4: Great talk on Hormuz. I'm Chris DeMeo, Fox News. Negotiations over the reopening of the Strait of Hormuz are still ongoing, but there's some conflicting information being released.
5: Some very different messages coming out of Iran. It's tough to decide which faction to believe. On one hand, in Parliament, talk about perhaps trying to ban Israeli and U.S. ships from the Strait of Hormuz. At the same time, other Iranian officials talking about real progress on talks to reopen the Strait of Hormuz. The negotiations with Oman have made tremendous progress. President Trump has said he's played an active personal role in those negotiations, and he could expect an announcement on them as early as today. Iran has been demanding fees for any ships that go through the Strait of Hormuz. That position has been rejected by the U.S.
4: Fox's Steve Harrigan in Tel Aviv. A busy night on Capitol Hill with acting U.S. Attorney General Todd Blanche on the verge of being official after a lengthy partisan battle.
6: Two Republicans, Susan Collins and Lisa Murkowski, opposed Blanche. One more GOP no would have tanked the nomination. Bill Cassidy was the only GOP holdout, and he will vote yes. Cassidy supports Blanche, even though President Trump ended his Senate career working against him in the GOP primary. The Senate also approved a bill to sanction Russia. Late Senator Lindsey Graham crafted the deal hours before he died. Lawmakers were sending a message to Vladimir Putin.
4: It's Fox's Chad Pergram on Capitol Hill. If Blanche is not confirmed, he'll still be allowed to serve in an acting capacity. The Pentagon revoking former Air Force Secretary Frank Kendall's access to classified information and barring him from holding any sensitive position. The Pentagon claims Kendall disclosed sensitive information about the Air Force One's capabilities to the media. The $400 million plane was a gift to President Trump from Qatar. 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
20: Skies will remain mostly cloudy as we head overnight tonight, with low temperatures dropping to the upper 60s. As we head into Saturday's forecast, you can expect highs to warm back up to the 80s, and we'll have plenty of sunshine as a happy Holly forecast will be in effect. We're tracking rain for the later half of the weekend. I'm Fox 6 meteorologist Holly Baker.
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4: Confirmation nears. I'm Deborah Valentine, Fox News. A busy night on Capitol Hill with acting U.S. Attorney General Todd Blanche on the verge of being official after a lengthy partisan battle. Fox's Chad Pergram has details from Washington.
5: Two Republicans, Susan Collins and Lisa Murkowski, opposed Blanche. One more GOP no would have tanked the nomination. Bill Cassidy was the only GOP holdout, and he will vote yes. Cassidy supports Blanche, even though President Trump ended his Senate career working against him in the GOP primary. The Senate also approved a bill to sanction Russia. Late Senator Lindsey Graham crafted the deal hours before he died. Lawmakers were sending a message to Vladimir Putin.
4: Should Blanche not be confirmed, he can continue to serve as acting attorney general, head of DOJ. The Senate has confirmed Cameron Hamilton as head of the embattled Federal Emergency Management Agency. The former Navy SEAL is returning to the agency he briefly led last year. President Trump plans to take his defense of a new White House ballroom to the U.S. Supreme Court. Fox's Jared Halpern has more from the White House.
6: A split panel of judges on the Court of Appeals for D.C. is ordering construction on a $400 million White House ballroom to stop, ruling Congress must first approve the project. It is the latest legal setback for the project, upholding a district court ruling also blocking further construction. President Trump says the ruling is a national security threat. He has expanded the size and scope of construction to include what he describes as a desperately needed military center, complete with bomb shelters, medical facilities, missile-resistant steel, and drone proofing. The president also says funding for the 90,000 square foot ballroom is coming from private donors and not taxpayer money. At the White House, Jared Halpern, Fox News.
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25: Skies will remain mostly cloudy as we head overnight tonight, with low temperatures dropping to the upper 60s. As we head into Saturday's forecast, you can expect highs to warm back up to the 80s, and we'll have plenty of sunshine as a happy holiday forecast will be in effect. We're tracking rain for the later half of the weekend. I'm Fox 6 meteorologist Holly Baker.
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3: Fox News, I'm Chris DeMeo. It's been looking more likely that Acting Attorney General Todd Blanche gets confirmed as the official head of the Justice Department. Fox's Chad Pergram has more from Capitol Hill.
4: Susan Collins, a couple of days ago, the Republican from Maine, she said she was a no early this morning. Lisa Murkowski, the Republican from Alaska, said she was a no. So then this came down to one vote with the Senate Majority Leader, the former Senate Majority Leader, Mitch McConnell, being out. Bill Cassidy, the Republican from Louisiana, he said this morning that he is a yes. There could only be two GOP no's with former Senate Majority Leader Mitch McConnell out.
3: Now, Blanche's path to confirmation has been complicated over a settlement of Trump's lawsuit against the Internal Revenue Service that has drawn intense scrutiny by Republicans and Democrats. The Senate also passing a stopgap spending bill that would avoid a government shutdown in October. The Senate version is different than the House version, which was recently passed and would have to be reconciled. Negotiations over the reopening of the Strait of Hormuz are still ongoing, but there's some conflicting information being released.
5: Some very different messages coming out of Iran. It's tough to decide which faction to believe. On one hand, in Parliament, talk about perhaps trying to ban Israeli and U.S. ships from the Strait of Hormuz. At the same time, other Iranian officials talking about real progress on talks to reopen the Strait of Hormuz. The negotiations with Oman have made tremendous progress. President Trump has said he's played an active personal role in those negotiations, and he could expect an announcement on them as early as today. Iran has been demanding fees for any ships that go through the Strait of Hormuz. That position has been rejected by the U.S.
3: Fox's Steve Harrigan. 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
9: Temperatures being 30 degrees above average.
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27: Skies will remain mostly cloudy as we head overnight tonight, with low temperatures dropping to the upper 60s. As we head into Saturday's forecast, you can expect highs to warm back up to the 80s, and we'll have plenty of sunshine as a happy holiday forecast will be in effect. We're tracking rain for the later half of the weekend. I'm Fox 6 meteorologist Holly Baker.
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4: Lance confirmed. I'm Deborah Valentine, Fox News. A busy night on Capitol Hill with Acting U.S. Attorney General Todd Blanche confirmed as AG. Fox's Chad Pergram has details from Washington.
5: The vote very tight, 50-49. The only senator not casting a ballot, Mitch McConnell, the former Senate Majority Leader who's been out since the middle of June here. There were two Republican no's. Susan Collins, Republican of Maine, who has a tough re-election bid this fall. She announced her opposition a couple of days ago. And early Friday morning, you had Lisa Murkowski from Alaska, who also said she had met with Todd Blanche and just wasn't, committed to him at that stage. So this took it down to Bill Cassidy. He was the only person, the Republican senator from Louisiana, who was undecided on that side of the aisle, and he broke the logjam.
4: The Senate has passed a resolution funding the federal government until December 11th prior to summer recess. However, it still needs House approval. President Trump plans to take his defense of a new White House ballroom to the U.S. Supreme Court. Fox's Jared Halpern has more from the White House.
6: A split panel of judges on the Court of Appeals for D.C. is ordering construction on a $400 million White House ballroom to stop, ruling Congress must first approve the project. It is the latest legal setback for the project, upholding a district court ruling also blocking further construction. President Trump says the ruling is a national security threat. He has expanded the size and scope of construction to include what he describes as a desperately needed military center, complete with bomb shelters, medical facilities, missile-resistant steel, and drone proofing. The president also says funding for the 90,000-square-foot ballroom is coming from private donors and not taxpayer money. At the White House, Jared Halpern, Fox News.
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14: Skies will remain mostly cloudy as we head overnight tonight, with low temperatures dropping to the upper 60s. As we head into Saturday's forecast, you can expect highs to warm back up to the 80s, and we'll have plenty of sunshine as a happy holiday forecast will be in effect. We're tracking rain for the later half of the weekend. I'm Fox 6 meteorologist Holly Baker.
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2: In 1989, the Berlin Wall came crashing down. Behind it, shortages, secret police, and the shattered promise of equality. Germans were in no rush to cross over and experience socialism. The Soviet experiment collapsed under the weight of central planning, coercion, and economic ruin. And we know the examples of Cuba and Vietnam, of government control over private industries and land ownership. Americans need to keep our eyes wide open. Promises of fairness and prosperity ultimately collide with reality. The pattern never changes. Socialism reassigns ownership of the means of production from free people to the state. It sounds compassionate until the incentives vanish, shortages appear, and then liberty truly erodes. Wisconsin does not need another experiment. America doesn't need bigger government. Socialism has failed every time it's been tried, and history keeps the receipts. Let freedom prevail. For the MacIver Institute, I'm Annette Olson.
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23: 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At the top of the homepage, it says Insider. 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And through the app, you can sign up as well. 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
10: A new AG. I'm Paul Stevens, Fox News. The Senate voting early this morning for Todd Blanche to be the nation's next attorney general.
11: Vote very tight, 50-49. The only senator not casting a ballot, Mitch McConnell, the former Senate majority leader who's been out since the middle of June here. There were two Republican no's. Susan Collins, Republican of Maine, who has a tough reelection bid this fall. She announced her opposition a couple of days ago. And early Friday morning, you had Lisa Murkowski from Alaska, who also said that she had met with Todd Blanche and just wasn't committed to him at that stage. So this took it down to Bill Cassidy. He was the only person, the Republican senator from Louisiana, who was undecided on that side of the aisle, and he broke the logjam.
10: And Todd Blanche now taking over as attorney general after the firing of Pam Bondi. Talks over the reopening of the Strait of Hormuz still ongoing, but there's some conflicting info being released.
12: Some very different messages coming out of Iran. It's tough to decide which faction to believe. On one hand, in Parliament, talk about perhaps trying to ban Israeli and U.S. ships from the Strait of Hormuz. At the same time, other Iranian officials talking about real progress on talks to reopen the Strait of Hormuz. The negotiations with Oman have made tremendous progress. President Trump has said he's played an active personal role in those negotiations, and he could expect an announcement on them as early as today. Iran has been demanding fees for any ships that go through the Strait of Hormuz. That position has been rejected by the U.S.
10: And that's Fox's Steve Harrigan in Tel Aviv. The Pentagon revoking former U.S. Air Force Secretary Frank Hendel's eligibility to access classified info and barring him from holding any sensitive position, alleging Friday he disclosed sensitive info about the new Qatari-gifted Air Force One. 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
13: Yum Brands is reporting mixed results for the quarter. The company, which owns Taco Bell, said the recent worry over the cyclospora outbreak hurt sales at the chain. Traffic fell by double digits at Taco Bell after the FDA linked the gastrointestinal outbreak to lettuce served at the restaurant. But the company said sales have been improving over the last 10 days. A film producer has sued Netflix for $105 million after the company lost an unencrypted copy of his World War II film starring Nicolas Cage. Simon Afram wrote the script for fortitude and spent 7 years and $45 million to bring it to the screen. The complaint states that an associate producer dropped off a digital cinema package at Netflix headquarters in June so that the company could consider whether or not to buy the rights to the project. When the associate producer tried to retrieve the film, the streamer became unresponsive for more than a week before acknowledging via email that the film had been stolen. In a statement, the company said it disputes any claim that it bears the risk of loss for a film delivered without the proper industry standard safeguards. A new Forbes list says Joe Rogan's the top paid podcaster of 2026.
14: Forbes is out with its list of the highest paid podcasters from June of last year to June of this year. And Rogan once again came out on top, making an estimated $82 million. Coming in at number two are the hosts of the Technology Business Programming Network, or TBPN, who made $70 million. At number three is the Diary of a CEO host, Stephen Bartlett, followed by Ashley Flowers of Crime Junkie at number four. Rounding out the top five on the Forbes list are Will Arnett, Jason Bateman, and Sean Hayes of Smartless. I'm Tammy Trujillo.
13: And a new survey says over half of all U.S. workers can't cover emergency expenses from their savings. The new poll from SecureSave showed 55% of U.S. employees don't have enough savings to cover an unexpected $500 expense, and that over 40% have had to skip medical care, meals, and car repairs in the past 6 months because of financial strain. The survey further found that over 25% of people had no emergency savings at all. I'm Monica Nelson with your consumer and business news.
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15: Skies will remain mostly cloudy as we head overnight tonight, with low temperatures dropping to the upper 60s. As we head into Saturday's forecast, you can expect highs to warm back up to the 80s, and we'll have plenty of sunshine as a happy holiday forecast will be in effect. We're tracking rain for the later half of the weekend. I'm Fox 6 meteorologist Holly Baker.
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27: 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I'm Dan Small. Today, we'll find out what's going on in Florence County and Lake of the Woods, Minnesota, and we'll go sailboat racing on Lake Superior. 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Jeff Kelm joins us from his home in Wisconsin Rapids. Well, Jeff, you've got a bit of a break from tournaments and time to spend with the family, right?
28: Yeah, a little bit of a break. It's nice to have these times in the summertime when everybody's around and we can get things done. And that's, you know, I've been prepping for my trip with my son Robert to head up to Mercer this next week and working on the boat. You know, there's... This is it's a staff boat, Dan. So it's more than me that uses this boat. It's mostly me, but it's more than me. And sometimes I get this boat back and something doesn't work. And then I got to troubleshoot and track down things. And it's kind of a pain in the butt to work on a boat, to be totally honest, Dan. I give props to the guys that do it full time. I feel like I can get my way around a car a whole lot easier than a boat. Everything's just crammed in there, but we're getting there. It's nice to have that time and get some other house projects and stuff done, too.
27: Yeah, for sure. Yeah, I used to work on my own cars, but I don't even try anymore. They're so technical and computerized and everything. And boats? No. I just take it back to Cedar Lake Sales and say, hey, guys. But I haven't had much trouble. Usually it's right at the beginning of the season, if there's anything. And, boy, the last 4 or 5 years, no problem at all. So I knock on wood and fiberglass and aluminum and everything else that's in those boats. And,
28: Normally it's all right. But, it's a trip up into – you know, it's not the middle of nowhere. Mercer has a lot of great amenities and there's places around. But when you're out on the island and something happens, that's when you still have to find your way back.
27: Oh, yeah.
28: So you want to make sure things are working properly.
27: Oh, yeah, absolutely. Well, that is on which flowage now? That's on the
28: Turtle Flambeau. And we got our campsite reserved. That you need to reserve the campsites now on the islands. And so we got ours reserved and ready to go. And it's a different one than we normally go to. So we're excited to see what that looks like. Kind of a different section of the flowage. I'm going to explore that, try to keep myself pinned over there to explore the fishing on that end of the flowage. And I'll probably end up wandering back to some of my usual places anyways, just because that's just the way it goes. We'll be up there for 4 days, 3 nights. So, should be a lot of fun.
27: Yeah. Yeah. It sounds like it. I've heard good reports from that flowage this year. Haven't talked about it on the radio, but a few friends who fish it say they've been catching bass and walleyes. That's the main thing. And the occasional muskie. They're there.
28: Yeah, yeah, absolutely. We have certainly caught muskies by catch. Most of the time we are fishing for walleyes and bass every now and then. I really love bluegill fishing's good too, but the crappie fishing up there.
27: Yeah.
28: There's the size limit, the 10-inch size limit on them, and they tend to grow very large on the flowage. So it's a lot of fun.
27: Yeah, I have heard that as well. And you also spent a day with your daughter in the Dells. That's kind of cool.
28: Yeah, she's been begging for something to do. Like, I take Robert up to the islands, and even though she would love camping and doing an island trip, she would not love it for the length of time that my son loves it. She just does not have that same, you know, patience for things like that. She'd get bored after a while. So, trying to come up with something else, you know. And so this trip, because we're so close to Wisconsin Dells where we live, we figured, well, we'll go down to the Dells and we'll just, you know, kind of spend a day and a half or so there. And I see this as like a build on stuff. You know, she and I will eventually make it to like, Chicago and the museums, and we'll do something that I think is going to pique her interest and kind of keep us moving throughout the day more than just one thing where she's just got to survive type situation. Just puts her in a different place.
27: Yeah. Well, the Dells, it's hard to be bored in the Dells, that's for sure.
28: Oh, yeah. No, we were not. It was great.
27: Yeah. Well, I wasn't bored last week, and I fished the upper Wisconsin River with Dan Groppengeiser. Unfortunately, it was a typical post-cold front, blue sky, sunny, northeast wind, and a tough bite. You know, we were after muskies, and we ended up with just a few smallmouths. He fishes out of a sea arc with a jet-powered outboard. It was really cool. It's just what you need for river fishing. And this week, I'm heading up to the Chippewa River to fish with my son, John, and Bimbo Gifford. We are going to be a team in the Treelands Premier Muskie Fly Fishing Championship. So this is kind of a practice run, either in John's drift boat or Bimbo's got a river boat that we have fished out of before. And then Bayfield for Lost in the Woods Improv. I'm going to catch a show at the Bayfield Winery on Wednesday night and sail on Thursday in one of the boats John runs with Mark and Connie LaBarber. So I'll be having fun up north, too, next week when you're up there. Yeah. Well, coming up, Joe Henry gives us a fishing report from Minnesota's Lake of the Woods. Eric Prince tells us what's going on in Florence County. And sailboat captain John Small, speaking of him, tells us how you can get started in sailboat racing on Lake Superior. 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
27: 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I'm Dan Small. 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And joining us now is the Director of Florence County Economic Development and President of the Florence County Chamber of Commerce, and Uncle Sam, last month, and we talked about that, Eric Prince.
14: Oh, that's funny.
27: Yeah, that's Eric, funny. Welcome back, and thanks for joining us again.
14: Yeah, it's been a very busy summer, and we had fun with that parade, as you can tell.
27: I'm sure you did, yeah.
14: Yeah, a lot of people loved it, and I'm expecting to do more floats next year, and people are already talking about it. So yeah. A lot of fun.
27: Cool.
14: Good stuff for

0: special bluegill contest for kids 15 and under, 50-50 raffles. It's really a big family event. They actually have a pretty big turnout every year. So that's a lot of fun. They measure fish on Long Lake from 7 a.m. to 4 p.m. It's really a family event, and they get quite the turnout there. Also on that day, we have Kaiser Lake Campground. They're under new ownership. They're doing a lot. They just built an additional 8 campgrounds, I believe. They bring in a food truck every other weekend or something like that. And then they have a mini golf course that they resurrected. They're bringing that back. They're renting UTVs and ATVs. They are doing so much. They love our community, and they're just revitalizing that whole campground, which is located right next to Guy's Peak Ski Hill. So lots of fun on the 15th. And then the week before that, we have Music in the Park. That's a big event for us during the week. Thursday, August 13th, from 5 to 8, we have the Extra Mile, which is a derivative of Next Mile, which is a very well-known regional band up here. And then we have Hogwild Smoke Meats, and then we have a face painter, D's Creative Faces, that comes and takes care of the kiddos. We normally get 100 or so people that show up for that. It's a really fun community event, and that's on the 13th. On August 18th, we have Richard P. Smith. He's an outdoor writer and photographer, and he's going to do an overview of understanding black bears, biology and life history, how to identify bear sign, what bears like to eat, that kind of thing. And you know how it is up here. We have a lot of black bear.
1: Yeah.
0: That's on Tuesday, the 18th, from 6 to 7:30. You can do that at the Wild Rivers Interpretive Center in the lower level conference room, or you can attend virtually. So for all of you folks listening that might have a place up here, or maybe they have another place throughout Wisconsin and they want to learn about black bear, they can join virtually. They just have to go to exploreflorencecounty.com under the events tab. It'll be a Teams or a Zoom link, but we do that remote as well.
1: Hey, Richard Smith is a friend of mine. I've known him for many, many years. He is probably the nation's leading expert on black bears. He's been studying them and hunting them for probably 50 years, if not more. That should be a great evening for sure.
0: Well, what I should do is get you the flyer and you can share it with folks, and it has the links and stuff on it. It'd be nice to get a full house for Richard.
1: Yeah, send me that info. We'll put it out there.
0: Sounds good. And then the big thing coming up is our county fair. We're really trying to rebuild. I have this crew that's coming in. They're actually going to build a whole bunch of kids' games this year. You know, I've heard things like, well, there's not really a lot to do for the kids. We have inflatables, but well, we're trying to build that out. You know, we have the mud run. We have the truck pull. We have the horse pull, all the entertainment. There's more things that I'm working on with the county fair board. I want people coming back every year, right? I don't want anybody leaving like their tank is empty. They didn't get enough to eat or there wasn't enough to do. I don't want that. I want people to come here and go, you want to go to a county fair? Go to Florence County Fair. And you know what? I want to hear the good, bad, and the ugly. If there's something that you would love to see, let me know. But you know how it is. All things take money.
1: Yep.
0: And people talk about rides. Well, rides take money. I worked with the greatest festival committee down in Milwaukee, and we did awesome things together at St. Greg's. And I was on that committee for 17 years, and I'm still very good friends with all the people that I was on the committee with. We did a lot of good things, and I want to bring that here and show them what we can do and don't think that we have to spend so much money that we can work with the vendors and that. So it's going to take a year or two to get things turned around, but Ray Mills and Joe and the whole team that have rebuilt the mud bogs and the truck pulls, the whole runway. These guys have worked tirelessly the last 2 years anyway to rebuild that all. We want it to be an event. It's a 3-day event. We want people to come back and enjoy it.
1: Yeah. What are the dates on that?
0: August 28th, 29th, and 30th.
1: Very good.
0: The 28th, we open at 3. On Friday, we do karaoke, truck pulls. There's a band, Victorious. Then on Saturday, we're going to do arm wrestling, which is becoming a really big thing, actually.
1: Oh.
0: We have the mud bog all on Saturday. Next Mile is coming. We have old-fashioned kid games that we're looking to build out. And then on Sunday, we have the car show. We have music by Love and Country. We have the draft horse pull, class car and motorcycle show, and awards and all that stuff. It should be a fun weekend. You know how it is. We just hope that we have great weather.
1: Yeah, yeah. Arm wrestling. Are you going to compete?
0: No, no.
1: No, you don't do that.

0: No, that's a little bit behind me. Uh-huh. Some of the guys up here are really big.
1: Yeah.
0: I actually know one of the guys. He used to work here at County. One of those guys that goes to the gym all the time working out.
1: Yeah.
0: You know, his biceps are as big as my thigh kind of thing.
1: Yeah, yeah.
0: So, no,
1: yeah.
0: I'm not interested.
1: Okay. You'll do the dunk tank, but not the arm wrestling.
0: Right on.
1: Yeah.
0: You're getting to know me very well, Dan.
1: Yeah, so how are the rivers doing?
0: We were out. My brother was here with his family about 2.5 weeks ago. We went on the Oxbow. It was kind of low. We had to pull out a couple of times. But some friends of ours went on Friday, and we got a dousing. It was like a bucket. It was something you see on the Northwest, you know, the rains that they get in Seattle and that.
1: Yeah.
0: That's the kind of rain we had for.
1: Wow.
0: It was like a day or two. But it raised the river by about 6 inches. And my friend Tracy and her family, they went out on Friday. We did it. It was about 2 hours and 45 minutes. They did it in about 2 hours.
1: Wow.
0: So the weather has been great. I mean, if you want to go on the Oxbow, I would go on it today. Absolutely.
1: Yeah, cool. And you seeing deer?
0: I am. A lot of little ones, but I've seen a few bucks, you know, in velvet. So promising. Always promising to see that.
1: Yeah, cool. Well, Eric, I think we'll let you go. I appreciate the update, and we will talk again probably right after Labor Day.
0: Sounds like a plan.
1: Folks, Eric Prince is the director of Florence County Economic Development and president of the Florence County Chamber of Commerce. We talked about a lot of activities, and there's a lot of informal stuff you can do up there, too, paddling the rivers, hiking the trails, riding the trails with ATVs, UTVs, and horse trails as well, if you're interested in that. You can learn about all these opportunities at exploreflorencecounty.com. I'm Dan Small. 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
1: Welcome back to Outdoors Radio. I'm Dan Small. Lake of the Woods, Minnesota is called the walleye capital of the world, and we'll hear why in just a few minutes. Their website is lakeofthewoodsmn.com. And joining us now with a fishing report and more from Lake of the Woods is Joe Henry. He's the executive director of Lake of the Woods Tourism and a regular guest on the show. Joe, welcome back, and thanks for joining us again.
4: Hey, Dan, thanks for having me back.
1: Well, you're quite welcome. Now, your weekly fishing report talks about where the fish are biting and what's going on Lake of the Woods, and you mentioned the dog days of summer in this week's report. I haven't heard that term in a long time, but people talk about that. For folks who don't know, what does that mean?
4: Well, I mean, it's a phrase that talks about this deep summer period in August when things are really hot. And, of course, weed growth on a lot of lakes is real high. You have young of the year perch and walleyes and bass and sunfish and crappies that are the perfect eating size for walleyes. So the bottom line is, on a lot of lakes in the Midwest, catching walleyes this time of year is a challenge because you got weeds, you got warm water, you got fish going deep, and you got so much bait to compete with. And that's where, you know, really right now, Lake of the Woods just shines. I mean, obviously it helps to have millions of walleyes. That's the starting point. But we have some unique opportunities. You know, we have stained water. The walleyes bite during the day. We got all these walleyes and the cousin, the sauger. And there's a lot of saugers in our lake, so there's always a good bite going on somewhere. And then, you know, during the summertime, like right now, we have the great big basin called Big Traverse Bay. And that's 30 miles north-south by 25 miles east-west. It's almost like a Great Lake. And, you know, the deepest spot in that whole basin is only 38 feet deep. So the whole basin's full of life between emerald shiners, tulipies, something called a perch minnow, which lives in the deeper parts of the basin, I mean, young of the year fish, and then, of course, some of the different bug hatches that come out of the mud. You know, people envision, I think, when there's a bug hatch, these walleyes eating the bug hatch, they envision walleyes eating bugs. But in reality, the walleyes are eating the larvae that are coming out of the mud before they turn into a bug. So there's a lot of food out there in that big basin, and there's literally schools of thousands of walleyes out there. So right now, as we speak, the majority of anglers are out there either drifting spinners and crawlers through these big schools and picking them off, or they're pulling crankbaits. They're trolling crankbaits through them. And, you know, it's kind of fun too. You know, you can use downriggers. You can use lead core line. You can use a super line with a heavy build crankbait that gets down deep. The other option is, and it's really quite easy, using like a 4-ounce bottom bouncer.
1: Sure.
4: With a 6-foot piece of mono and a shallow diving crank. And, you know, just lower that down slow so it doesn't get tangled. But heck, you'll catch all the walleyes you want. Just a nice opportunity.
1: Yeah, and as you mentioned in your fishing report, and as you just kind of outlined here, you've got different water types, even on this one lake. You've got islands, you've got a deep basin, you've got deep structures.
4: The Rainy River.
1: Yeah, and you got the Rainy River. Yeah, so it's not like it's one little lake that the walleye shut down, you're done. You know, they're biting somewhere.
4: They're always biting somewhere. You know, Lake of the Woods is big. So we talk about it in three areas.
1: Mm-hmm.
4: The Rainy River, which feeds Lake of the Woods. And on the Rainy River, you know, that feeds Lake of the Woods. And it actually comes out of Rainy Lake from our east, 60 miles east. And it goes straight west to the town of Bedette. And then it turns north 12 miles and dumps into Lake of the Woods. So there's 42 miles of navigable Rainy River to fish. And, you know, there's always a resident population of walleyes in that river, Dan. And then, of course, in the spring and the fall, we get a big influx of walleyes because in the spring, they come up the river to spawn. And in the fall, they chase the emerald shiners that swim up from the lake into the river, and they follow them right up. So we have what's called the fall run. But even during the summer, there's a resident population of walleyes that we can fish all year long, plus smallmouth bass, pike. Sturgeon season's open. We have a very, very prolific sturgeon fishery. In fact, the DNR estimates that on Lake of the Woods and the Rainy River, there's over 100,000 sturgeon over 40 inches long. And that's just been an incredible fishery. So the river itself, Dan, is the first phase of this is loaded. But then secondly, we just talked about Big Traverse Bay, the big open water. And of course, the third part of Lake of the Woods is the Northwest Angle, that little tip of Minnesota that sticks up into Canada. It looks like a chimney if you look at our state. And that's where the 14,552 islands of our lake begin. And it's called the northernmost point of the contiguous U.S. In fact, we have the buoy signifying the northernmost point, much like Key West, Florida, has a buoy signifying the southernmost point. It's really kind of a unique place. We have about 15 resorts up in the Angle. Half of them are on the mainland, little community called Angle Inlet, Minnesota, and the other half are scattered on different nearby islands that are adjacent to shore. Just incredible, incredible fishery, but very different from the big water on Big Traverse.
1: Yeah, for sure. And of course, these resorts and these opportunities are all mentioned on your website, so people can access pretty much everything we talk about and a lot more.
4: Very true, yeah. And we try to make our website really informative, so we have lots of information about the Northwest Angle. As an example, we have a couple of little short documentaries from CBS Sunday Morning and some other fishing shows that have been up there, just to give people an idea of what it's like. And we do that for all of our different areas. It's a diverse area, and we want to be able to educate people so they can, you know, take a look and say, hey, when do we want to come? Do we want to do open water? Do we want to ice fish it? What kind of resort do we want to stay at? Do we want to stay at one that's full service and has a bar and restaurant? Or do we want to stay at a more of a mom-pop place where we maybe do a combination of making some of our own meals, and then we'll maybe eat at this neighboring resort tonight, and we'll eat at this other cool-looking resort tomorrow? And people do it all different ways, but there's opportunities, there's options, you know?
1: Yeah, for sure. Well, we've talked a lot about fishing this summer, but fall is coming, and you've got great hunting there as well.
4: Well, that gets overlooked because of the good fishing. It flat out does. But I mean, if all we had to promote was hunting, Dan, we have a world-class hunting area. You know, I grew up in central Minnesota, and even in central Minnesota, there's some nice public hunting areas, but they get hammered, and they get hammered a lot. Like, there's a lot of people hitting them, and it makes it tough, right? When you go to Lake of the Woods, there's literally hundreds of thousands of acres of public hunting land. And then not only that, a lot of these areas, they have both dirt roads going through them. They have ATV and UTV trails. And then they also have some dedicated hunter walking trails. So it's a joint effort between the Rough Grouse Society and the DNR, but they've made dedicated walking trails. So it's kind of cool. You're in this deep woods For instance, Beltrami Island State Forest is one of them. Mm-hmm. And you go to this area and you pull up to a walking area and there's a parking area there for a few cars. You'll have a sign there that shows an aerial view and it shows a nice orange trail. Those walking trails always make one big loop so you come right back to your vehicles when you're done, which is really, really convenient. You can't get lost. And the grouse we have, I mean, we have tons of grouse. Rough grouse, most popular. They call that the chicken of the North Woods, really good eating, and we have just lots of them. And then the second kind we have is a spruce grouse. Now, spruce grouse, they're a little bit more geared towards pine trees, and they're more of a darker meat, kind of a darker looking bird. And then the third kind is called a sharp-tailed grouse, and a little bit bigger bird. The sharpies like to live on the edge of the woods near agricultural land, and there are certainly some public hunting areas, too, that you can go after the sharpies. You know, you see, you get an opportunity for three species of grouse. You got lots and lots of land, and it's kind of nice, too, because you got the resorts really close by. A lot of people will come up for a hunting trip, and they'll say, you know what, since we're up here, let's do a half day or a day on a charter. We won't pull a boat, but we'll just go jump on a charter boat and get a little bit of walleyes. And it makes the trip kind of enjoyable.
1: Yeah, it certainly does. You know, I have fished up there a number of times and hunted up there only once. I spent 3 days grouse hunting, and we did very well on the ruffs and pretty well on spruce grouse. And we ran into snowshoe hares, which were abundant that year. And the snow had not fallen yet. This was mid-November, and so we had white bunnies running around in the brown woods.
4: Pretty easy a spot, huh?
1: Easy pickings, yeah. We had a great time. And, of course, the fishing, and I've ice fished up there as well. I love it up there. It's a great place to do pretty much anything in the outdoors.
4: Well, it is. And, you know, you talk about ice fishing, too. And, you know, for people that haven't been to Lake of the Woods ice fishing, I mean, arguably, I'd say we're probably the top ice fishing destination in North America. And our resorts, almost every one of them caters to ice fishing in the winter. And you can certainly bring your own gear if you want to. And you can just get a pass on one of our many ice roads and go out to where the walleyes and saugers are and set up on your own and fish. But, you know, what a lot of people like to do is they'll come up and they'll rent either a day house from our resort or they'll rent a sleeper fish house. You know, of course, a day house is where you go in the morning and either the resort will take you out to a heated fish house on the fish, or you can drive out on one of their ice roads. It might say, okay, Dan, today you're going to be going out of this access and I got a nice 5-lane plowed highway going out there for you. And you're going to go at 7.5 miles. You'll make a left on a little sign that says Walleye Way and your house number 22. It's the second one on the right. The holes are drilled. They're cleaned out. The house is banked. We just set it up there. Fishing's been good. We got the thermostat set at 70 and the bait's in the fish house for you. So, you know, Dan, if you need anything, our phone number's on the sheet inside the fish house. Otherwise, have fun. And it's kind of cool because, you know, with that stained water we have, those walleyes bite better during the day than they do at night. So you don't have to be out there at midnight to catch a walleye. In fact, it's not as good. Now, some people like to stay out on the lake and stay in a nice sleeper fish house that the resorts will provide for you. And that's kind of an adventure for a lot of people, almost like ice camping. They'll bring their own food out. Of course, they bring their oil and their batter and stuff for fish fry out there. And some of them have propane burners. Some of them have propane burners and an oven. So you can bring out your lasagna, your pizzas, your fresh rolls for the morning. And it's really kind of neat waking up. You know, you sleep real good. It's whipping cold outside, nice and cozy, 70 degrees with a couple of bunk beds inside. And, you know, you wake up in the morning, get the coffee going, and first thing you do is throw a hat on, start jigging for walleyes. It's fun. It's neat.
1: Yeah, I can't believe we're talking ice fishing already, but that sounds appealing the way it has been this summer. So doggone hot much of the summer.
4: We know it's coming, don't we? Right, wrong, or indifferent.
1: Yeah, absolutely. Well, Joe, we got to let you go. And I mentioned your weekly fishing report. People can subscribe to that on your website, correct?
4: They sure can. Yeah, it's a fishing report every week. And then every other week, we include a few articles and an outdoors recipe to make it more of a newsletter. People really give us nice reviews on it. And just sign up on our website. It's right on the homepage.
1: All right. Well, Joe, thank you so much. And I will see you in Niagara Falls at the Great Lakes Outdoor Writers Conference. And maybe we'll talk again before then.
4: I'm sure we will, Dan. Thanks so much.
1: You bet. Joe Henry, folks, is the executive director of Lake of the Woods Tourism. Their website, where you can learn about everything we talked about and sign up for their weekly newsletter, is lakeofthewoodsmn.com. I'm Dan Small. 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
1: Thanks for joining us on Outdoors Radio. I'm Dan Small. Joining me now from Bayfield, Wisconsin, on the shores of Lake Superior, is our Northwoods correspondent and my son, Captain Jonathan Small. He's a sailboat captain with All Hands Sailing. Their website is allhandssailing.org. He does trips with teenage campers, with families, with anyone who wants to hire their services, and he also races. Now, John, thanks for joining us again, and you did some racing earlier this summer, didn't you?
12: I did. Just got wrapped up with race week here in Bayfield. There is a regatta of about 40 sailboats racing every day of the week.
1: And how do they race?
12: The races are determined the morning of the race. The whole event kicks off with an around the islands race, which is 63 nautical miles and often takes over 20 hours. I did not race in that one because I was sailing with the client that day. But after Around the Islands, Monday through Friday, and the race committee will look at the weather, go out on the water, determine what the best course would be to have an upwind start and a downwind finish. And the races are typically around floating markers. So they will plant a marker, give us the coordinates, tell us the heading, and give us which side of the boat it needs to be on when we turn around it. And They usually are last 2 to 4 hours.
1: Okay, so a half-day race, basically.
12: Yeah, we're on the dock at 9:30 in the morning. The race usually starts at about 11. And depending on the race format, we'll either all take off together or they will stagger it by fleet. And the fleets are determined really by the boat size and its perf rating, which is a handicap number that is determined, you know, basically on the configuration of the boat. And ultimately, you either are owed or owe time to other boats based on their handicap. So if it's a 10-mile race, you may owe a boat 5 seconds per mile, meaning you need to beat them by more than 50 seconds in the end.
1: Uh-huh. Okay. And what boat did you race on?
12: So I'm racing on Phoenix. The owner is Mark Filanowicz of Bark Point, and it's a J92. So it's a racing sailboat that he purchased 2 years ago. I've been on his crew now for 2 years, and I am a trimmer. I trim sails and the spinnaker, which is the large parachute material sail that we use for downwind runs.
1: That's the fun one.
12: That's the fun one, yeah. The big colorful one that you see, most pictures and paintings will have the spinnaker in it.
1: Yeah, yeah, cool. So how did you do in the last race?
12: Overall, we took 4th place, so we did not make the podium. We did get 2 seconds, a 6th, and a 3rd in 4 days of racing. They scrubbed the race on Monday because we had a huge thunderstorm.
1: Mm-hmm. So that 6th hurt you then?
12: Yeah, the 6th hurt us for sure. Yeah, big time.
1: Okay. When you're racing a course like this, starting into the wind and ending downwind, what's your strategy?
12: Go fast is the strategy. There's a lot of jockeying for position at the start. So essentially, we are starting behind a line that is marked with a boat and a buoy. And the race committee's on the boat to make sure nobody goes over the line too soon. We prep by running the line with the boat and understand how long it will take us to get to the line. The starting time is often a known point in time. And so we sail around behind the line, practicing tacks, and estimate our time to cross the line. And so we want to have a good head of steam, or wind as it is, as we cross the line on time. And of course, there are, like any other mode of transportation, there are rules of the road. And so we want to be on a favorable tack where we have right of way as we cross the line so that we don't have to change our course and other boats have to get out of our way or turn around us as it is. That's a big strategy, in fact. Other than that, be fast, be efficient. A kind of a cardinal rule. I've heard this applied to other things. But, you know, you have a crew of 6 people managing sails and bringing things up and down, pulling lines, steering the boat. You should know what your job is, what you're doing, and how to do it well, but also do it efficiently. The phrase I've heard is slow is smooth and smooth is fast.
1: Uh-huh.
12: So, if you are conscious and deliberate and don't rush about and trip over things, but do the actions that need to be done, that is the best way to do it.
1: That's sort of a version of haste makes waste, isn't it?
12: Exactly. Yeah. Yes.
1: Cool. Did anything exciting happen on these races?
12: Well, on the day 2 race, we found ourselves basically neck and neck with a boat of another class. So we crossed the line first in our fleet and just on the tail of a bigger, much faster boat. It was really exciting. We were going downwind at 10.5 knots, which is as fast as I've been on Phoenix.
1: Aha. Uh-huh. Talk about the jockeying strategies.
12: Sure. For example, the right of way is given to a boat on a starboard tack, which means the wind is coming from the right side of the boat and your sails are on the left side of the boat. If you have right of way and you are on a collision course with another boat, they got to turn. And so there's been times where we've held our course just because we are going to force another boat to make a move, when maybe it would have been shorter for us to the mark to make a turn but we realize we're racing against them. And if we force them to make a move that slows them down, well, then we're going to hold our course. So yeah, knowing the rules of the road, it's a lot of chess. It really is, you know, and it seems like we're all just going in the same direction, but a sailboat cannot sail directly upwind. And so we try to choose our angles carefully. There's a lot of guessing going on in it. Honestly, we read the water. We look ahead. We look for gusts of wind. We look to see what boats ahead of us and behind us, what's happening to them, and try to predict what the next best move will be.
1: And it sounds like it's a little bit like a pool game, too.
12: It is, yeah. You want to position yourself, exactly, just as in pool, you know, playing a safe shot that leaves you a better opportunity further down the race is a smart move.
1: Cool. How can somebody get into sailboat racing?
12: My first time on a sailboat as an adult was on a race boat. Basically, I was bartending, and the owner of the bar was on a race team, and I worked all of Memorial Day weekend because someone didn't show up, and he said, I'll make it up to you, and he got me a crew position on a very fast racing sailboat, and I had no idea what I was getting into. It blew my mind. You don't really need to know anything about sailing to get on a race boat. The boats do need ballast. We call this position rail meet. And so when a boat is sailing into the wind, it heels, meaning it sails at an angle, and we need weight on the high side of the boat to ballast it so that it doesn't tip too far over and lose steerage. So knowing somebody with a boat is a great way to get started, or showing up at one of these regattas and just being outgoing and introduce yourself and ask if they have any room, because they will take the extra weight just to use as rail meet.
1: All right, so a hefty person with
12: yeah,
1: with a good sense of balance can get into sailing that way.
12: Yep.
1: There are more races this summer and fall, right?
12: Yep. The races I do in Bayfield are the Apostle Islands Series, and they are put on by the Wayzata Yacht Club out of the Twin Cities. There is a fall series coming up. I believe that's Labor Day weekend. And then there is the Dobson Cup, named after Kenny Dobson, who is a longtime stalwart marina owner from Bayfield, Wisconsin, later in September. There's the Silver Bay Scramble, which is a race from Bayfield to Silver Bay, so across the lake. I know I will be doing the Labor Day weekend race. Otherwise, I'm fishing in Canada.
1: All right. Well, John, thanks so much for joining us. Happy sailing, and we will talk again soon.
12: Yeah, thanks for having me.
1: You bet. Captain John Small with All Hands Sailing, their website, allhandssailing.org. Check it out. And if you're interested in sailing, check out the Wayzata Yacht Club website, wyc.org. I'm Dan Small. 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
1: Hunters with disabilities have until 15th of September to confirm their hunting locations with their sponsors. There's over 70,000 acres in 47 counties enrolled for this hunt, and it'll take place the whole week, October 3rd through the 11th. And new this year, eligible hunters can also hunt statewide on Youth Hunt Weekend. That's October 10th and 11th. 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And don't forget, as Eric Prince told us, Richard Smith, he's a well-known bear photographer and hunter. He'll present a talk on understanding black bears Wednesday, August 18th at 6 p.m. in the Wild Rivers Interpretive Center in Florence. It's free, and you can also attend virtually. Details at exploreflorencecounty.com. Lost in the Woods Improv's next gig is next Wednesday, August 12th at Bayfield Winery. It's a dinner show, and I will be there with some friends. I hope you can join me. Details on Facebook at Lost in the Woods Improv. 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For more on Warren and his music, visit warrennelson.com. I'm Dan Small here with Jeff Kelm. We've been getting outside. Now you get outside this weekend, and be sure to join us again next week for Outdoors Radio.
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21: Confirmation after controversy. I'm Angelo Bavaro, Fox News. Acting U.S. Attorney General Todd Blanche was approved by the Senate as Attorney General, surviving defectors in the GOP who struggled to swallow his role in rolling out the nearly $2 billion anti-weaponization fund and IRS audit immunity for the president and his family.
0: The vote very tight, 50 to 49. The only senator not casting a ballot, Mitch McConnell, the former Senate Majority Leader, who's been out since the middle of June here. There were two Republican no's, Susan Collins, Republican of Maine, who has a tough reelection bid this fall. She announced her opposition a couple of days ago. And early Friday morning, you had Lisa Murkowski from Alaska, who also said she had met with Todd Blanche and just wasn't, committed to him at that stage. So this took it down to Bill Cassidy. He was the only person, the Republican senator from Louisiana, who was undecided on that side of the aisle, and he broke the logjam.
21: That is Fox's Chad Pergram. The Republican-led Senate also passed a temporary measure to fund federal agencies through December 11th, helping to avoid a government shutdown weeks before the November midterm elections. The House will also have to approve that measure. Talks continue between the U.S. and Iran.
3: President Trump is speaking more realistically about the peace talks. He's not saying things are going great. He's saying things are going fine, and that the reason the United States has not hit Iran again is because he's trying to give peace a chance. It's not because we're out of ammo.
22: We have certain types of munitions that are very powerful. That we have virtual unlimited supply. We have others where it's a little bit tighter.
3: We had been led to believe earlier in the week that the conflict could be over by now. It hasn't happened yet.
21: That is Fox's Peter Doocy. 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
23: 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It's Decision 2026, the partisan primary, Tuesday at 9 on News Talk 1130, WISN.
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26: A two-year, $44 million contract extension for Colts running back Jonathan Taylor. He now becomes the second highest paid at his position in the league, just behind Bijan Robinson. The Lions' Jahmyr Gibbs ended his hold-in today, so he could be nearing getting his deal done. Bill Belichick announcing this morning his son Steve, who is his defensive coordinator at North Carolina, has gone on medical leave. He would not disclose any other details. I'm Frank Aaron.
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0: It's WISN's Remodeling Show this hour with Jason Fox from Capital Heating, Cooling, Plumbing, and Electric. And I got that right.
1: You got it right.
0: Good morning.
1: Good morning, sir. How are you?
0: I always get it right. I'm fine. Thank you. But I stumbled because you added plumbing. It's a good time to kind of give the background of your company, Jason. HVAC services, yes, but more of a home service type of company, as you described it over the years. Once you added plumbing, you really do it all now, don't you?
1: Well, we try to make it easy on people, right? So we want to just be a one-stop shop. We started with HVAC in 2007, actually 2007 this month, in August of 2007. So,
0: oh wow,
1: 19 years, right?
0: Next year will be a big one. 20 years in business.
1: 20 years in business next year. Yeah,
0: outstanding.
1: Less than a year away.
0: Yeah, we'll have to have some sort of celebration.
1: Well, we'll do. Maybe you can grill out for us, Paul.
0: I'll grill you a burger in the back of WISN. That should suffice, right?
1: Yeah.
0: Hey, exactly. 19 years in Menominee Falls.
1: Well, not the whole time, but yeah, we've been in Menominee Falls now for 7-8 years of it. But started off in Milwaukee, more near the Bayview area, and then we kind of started migrating west. And we were in New Berlin for a period of time, and then Menominee Falls is kind of our... We were renting up until we bought Menominee Falls. So Menominee Falls we've owned. So.
0: And you've grown since day one, haven't you?
1: Yeah. Yep. 77 people at work every day.
0: Oh, my goodness. And what I mentioned, so heating, cooling. We're not going to really talk about heating today. I mean, people know you do that. First off, you sell everything. You install everything. You maintain everything.
1: Exactly. We can fix it. We can maintain it, or we can replace it if it needs to. Funny though, heating is not far away though, believe it or not. I mean, kids are coming back to school. We got State Fair starting, right?
0: State Fair, indeed. It started Thursday. It's going on right now, Jason. Do you like cream puffs?
1: No, but...
0: Same. I'm asking every guest this weekend. And no offense, State Fair. I know it's tradition. I just don't like them. They're just goopy and gloppy.
1: Not your thing. I don't eat really sugary stuff. So for me, it's... I just don't eat it. So
0: I do like State Fair. I like getting out and at least once a year just walking around, right? But checking it out.
1: Oh, absolutely. The roasted corn and all the good food and all that stuff.
0: The smells of fair. But you're right. Okay, we're getting near the end of summer schools. Yes, soon.
1: Knocking on the door of school. Back to school soon.
0: Sorry, kids. But it is that time of the year. Okay, well, we'll get into heating. I mean, at some point, people need to be aware of, is their furnace functioning properly? It does affect, obviously, the air conditioning, forced air furnace.
1: Yep.
0: Using natural gas. Has the air been used a lot this summer at my house? Yeah, it has been.
1: We've had I'd say a warm summer. We had a couple days above normal and some below normal, right? So we even turned it on in our house for a couple times. So that was... You know, that's a good summer when we're using our air.
0: Because Jason likes it warm.
1: Yeah.
0: We've discussed that. My wife, same thing. Yeah, if it were up to her, never turning the air on. And I just can't. Some of those days did get a little warm. Cooler nights, though, and now the days will get cooler and cooler and cooler.
1: Well, I mean, summer goes all the way into September, so we're not out of summer yet just because kids are going back to school. So we still got plenty of warm days ahead of us. But yes. Those nighttime temperatures cooling off make a big difference, right?
0: Jason, September can be nicer than June some years.
1: Oh, absolutely.
0: It can be a very nice warm month. So Capital goes, and we've got a giveaway today. I'll mention that right now, but it's later this hour, Jason.
1: You got to listen the whole hour. You got to wait till the end.
0: I'm not going to tell them exactly when it's happening, but toward the end of the hour, somewhere in that 1:45 to 2:10 range. And it is something we've done before. It's a 1-year membership in Merle's League of Home Defenders. It's a pretty cool membership.
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0: And that is something that you've done on this show. So we appreciate your generosity. 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It will be later in the hour. 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Just that $400 of capital cash. You mentioned air quality. I'm better now. 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This plugged head sinus kind of thing.
1: Well, I think all this, the smoke didn't help all that.
0: It
1: right?
0: probably had to do with the smoke. I'm guessing if that gets into your house, then it circulates, right? Yep. 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You will see air quality information, duct cleaning. You guys do dryer vent cleaning. You do it all. So if we want to get the cleanest air possible, what's your advice?
1: Move out of your house.
0: That's a good answer. No lie. What have you said? That air in our house is the worst quality we can breathe?
1: Usually, yeah. In a lot of homes, that's actually the worst, right? Because of the, you know, like I said, we talk about it a lot, but attaching a garage to a house was kind of one of the worst things we did for air quality, right? Most convenient things is when I have mine attached, I love it, but we keep all the things in the garage that we don't necessarily want in our house, right? Like gasoline and fertilizers and all kinds of, you know, things that give off VOCs and things like that, right? So when we open the door, a lot of time that comes in. But the other bigger problem even than that is that our homes don't have enough fresh air typically, right? So, you know, keeping a window open or having a fresh air duct put in, or, you know, if you did something like an HRV, ideally, we're exchanging that air all the time, getting that fresh air in because we're all exhaling all the time, right?
0: So what's an HRV?
1: It's a heat recovery ventilator is what it stands for.
0: So it's an air exchange system?
1: Exactly. So you're taking exhausting air from the house and bringing fresh air in. And then what it does is it tries to exchange the temperature with those, so it's less impact to the home, right? Because when it's 95 degrees outside, well, and you got 70 degree air in your home, you want to try and cool that air as much as you can before it impacts the air conditioner, and then vice versa in the wintertime.
0: So there are things we can do to make it the best possible air to breathe.
1: Yep.
0: I mean, you're right. You got a family, you got kids. Maybe the kids bring home germs from school. That's another season that's coming up. Wait till the kids go back to school. And then come on, and everybody gets the cold.
1: Germ season.
0: It is germ season. And maybe pets are in the house. You're breathing all that dander. All that's, you've talked about fireplaces. Candles are in homes. We cook in homes. There's a lot of stuff. The off-gassing of carpet, new flooring.
1: New furniture, any of that stuff, right? That new smell is the VOCs coming out of there, right? So there's a lot of things going on in our homes, right? And then we don't use our exhaust fans and things enough. So that fresh air component, and then if you want to take it a step further, we go and look at the UV type filtrations that we can do. There's multiple options there. It's not really a one-size-fits-all. It kind of depends on what's going on in the home and what we're trying to solve for. Like if it's more of an allergen thing, like, you know, mold particles in the air or, you know, the things that fire up allergies, regular UV is good. But then if you want to get into like the VOCs and viruses and other things like that, then you want something that's going to have a photocatalytic oxidization component, which is...
0: That's a big mouthful of words.
1: That's a big mouthful of words. What basically it does, though, is it can vaporize those things and turn them into water vapor and carbon dioxide and things that are non-harmful. To us, so you know, like your house where you leave your fan on all the time, you put some of these components on the system, and then we can do even a step further with some ionization, and you can have really cut down the amount of dust in your home and have a much better, healthier air quality.
0: You mentioned something is interesting that a lot of homeowners may just take for granted or not even look into it, but that's the exhaust fan. In every bathroom has one. Or it should.
1: It's supposed to. It depends on when your house is built.
0: Do they, first off, are they working? Do they have any sucking power? Do they vent outside? Do they vent into the attic?
1: You don't want them venting in your attic.
0: You do not want that at all. Think of all that moisture going into an attic. That's a recipe for mold.
1: Yep, mold, mildew, all that kind of stuff up there. It can ruin your insulation. It can rot out the wood up there. I mean, it can cause all kinds of issues. It needs to be vented to the exterior of the home. And not through the roof vent that's meant to ventilate your roof.
0: This is something, Jason, your company does these smaller jobs, right?
1: We do. If you don't have a fan, we can put them in. Yeah. Replacements, if they've never been exhausted properly, we can take care of all that stuff. Broken outlets, which, you know, any of the simple items as to the most complicated, like you need a new service or an electric car charger, those kind of things. Even on the plumbing side, same stuff. You know, get older piping needs to be maybe upgraded, or... You just want a new tankless heater or just a regular heater or just a faucet change. We'll do all that stuff.
0: Yeah. You know, I should have mentioned that too, as a little bit of background. The elevator speech with Capital. They'll do the larger job. Brand new furnace. Need all of that stuff. We'll get into that throughout the show. But the smaller jobs, I've had you out to my house for this. The carbon monoxide, the smoke detectors. all of that stuff. In fact, when I mentioned the exhaust fan, we have one of those that has the heater in it as well.
1: Okay, yep.
0: It dries my hair. It's I don't have much hair, as you know.
1: Oh, so that's pretty quick.
0: I knew I set myself up for that one. And that is nice in winter. We've also got heated floors in that bathroom. I'm never cold in that bathroom, but it's part of the exhaust fan. I had you guys put that in. You put in ceiling fans for me. These are probably small jobs for your electricians, but stuff that I don't want to get up there in a ladder and a vaulted ceiling. You know, high that? No way.
1: Well, and that's the thing is not everyone wants to do that, or maybe some people can't do that, right?
0: Or you lack the skills.
1: Right, but then sometimes by the time you get all the tools and the right things out and all this stuff and do it, it's not worth the time and effort either, right? So our guys are trained to do it. We're going to do it safely, and we'll take care of the whole thing for you. And then, you know, a lot of times we encourage you to buy the fixture or whatever you want in there, so you're getting exactly what you want, the details you want, the colors and all the things. We prefer that versus us. We can certainly get it for you, but it's just easier if you figure out what you want.
0: So if I go to Home Depot and I buy two ceiling fans, and the one I have is from 1975 and it's dated, it looks horrible, and there's a pound of dust on the top. That's another air quality thing, by the way.
1: Yes, that's all those skin cells you're losing, Paul.
0: And it's on top of my ceiling fan, and now I turn it on and I'm breathing that all
1: blowing
0: in.
1: All around, that pound and a half of getting all over.
0: That is, I mean, that's when you talk about dust. Jason has been very explicit about what gathers in the house, not just on the coffee table where you can see it, the dust. How about in the ductwork?
1: So
0: those can be full of all kinds of...
1: Remember, 99% of what's in the air you can't see. What you can see is the 1%, right? But yes, in the ductwork, EPA says that, you know, cleaning your ductwork is the best thing you can do for air quality in your home, right? Starting there, having clean ducts. Now, NADCA recommends you have them inspected every other year to see if they need to be cleaned, you know, upon visual inspection. If they do, then definitely want to get that done. Typically, most homes are 5 to 7 years, though, between, you know, needing it done between times.
0: Cleaning the ducts.
1: Yep.
0: If you've never had it done, if you bought an existing home, you may not know, but there are some signs, right? You can see the little plugs.
1: Yep. If they've been cleaned before, they're going to have little plugs in the system, right? Like a little black, like, about the size of a quarter.
0: Yes.
1: And
0: yes,
1: you'll see those, and usually you'll see a bigger patch where they had the main connection to do everything. Or if they cleaned them, sometimes they can clean them with a different system that you won't see those, though. So still, they may have been done. It's best to have them inspected. That's why if you get one of our Beyondifications, which we're doing them for $29 the rest of the month of August.
0: Oh, you are?
1: Yeah. We have a little special going on. But for $29, we'll come out and do a Beyondification on either your furnace or your AC, one or the other. We can pick which one. So we can either get ready for fall or wrap it up here for the summer for you. But we'll do a free inspection on that and just show you what's going on so you have an idea.
0: What else is part of this Beyondification? You said it's $29?
1: Yep. So it's about 2 hours in your home. We're going to go through the entire system of your air conditioner or your furnace. Now, remember, they work together. So sometimes when we look at the air conditioner, we still have to look at the furnace for that. But we'll follow all of the manufacturer's recommendations on a proper cleaning and maintenance of that system. And we'll check everything. We use all these digital and this technology to make sure it's running as efficiently as it can, and making sure it's clean. You know, the condenser coils, especially now that the system's been running a lot this summer, you're going to see those impacted with a lot of just stuff from the air, right? Because there's a lot of floating things through the air, like you talked about, you know, allergies.
0: Look at the Canadian wildfires. They kind of went into Minnesota. We're breathing that. That was going into our homes for weeks.
1: Yep.
0: Weeks. I don't think they've ended, have they? It's just the wind shifted?
1: I think the wind shifted, or I don't know if all that rain we had, if they got any of that rain to help it out.
0: In Europe, they had all these fires, too. France, Spain.
1: Seems like every year we have them somewhere.
0: Yeah, exactly. California has had their problems with the underbrush. But yeah, so you're breathing all that in. It gets in your house, and just not the best air quality. It's not as simple as just opening a window, is it, Jason? Hey, open a window and air out the house. That's what my grandma used to say.
1: Well, if the smoke's all out there, then that's probably going to do the opposite.
0: It's going to make it worse.
1: In fact, when we were having those air quality issues, my thermostat, I have a Nest thermostat, and it told me to actually shut the windows and turn the air on because the air quality is so bad that you don't want to be breathing it in.
0: So it's a smart thermostat.
1: Yeah, and it told me to actually close all the windows and do the opposite.
0: So I know you use the Nest products. Front doorbell is one of them.
1: Yep.
0: Cameras around the house, you guys install those, as long as we're talking about this. You do all this technology. Thermostat.

0: $100. That's a good good deal.
1: So it's normally $199 where we just kind of do an end of the season special. So we had some open spots. So it's based on availability. So, you know, if we're full, then we don't have any more of them. But if you give us a call at 262-220-7020, you can take advantage of that. We have, I think, Bella working today. She'd be happy to get you set up and things like that. Or you can just join Merle's League. Like I said, that's $48 and $24 a month. And you get two of those a year, and you get all the other benefits that go along with it. This one, the special, you pay the $29, but you still pay full price for everything else.
0: I want to go over that contact info. So you can call right now. You've got Bella standing by on a Saturday morning. You've got the phone open. If people have questions, want to book an appointment or this beatification for $29, 262-220-7020. Or you can book online, and that's callcapitalcares.com.
1: Yeah, go right to our website. You can book your own appointments there. There's a widget on there, or you can chat with us online, too. We can do it via chat to however you want to do it, or you can text us if you want to just text us. We can do any of those items to get you booked.
0: Same phone number for the texting?
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1: Yep, filters and things like that. 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You can also buy. 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
0: So again, call Capital. 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I don't think I need to spell that out for people. 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You said summer's not over. That's right. But right after that is we're going to need that furnace.
1: Well, furnace season's coming, whether you like it or not. Winter still happens in Wisconsin. So
0: it does. It does. I'm not a fan. I like this weather. You do too.
1: I like it hot. Yeah, I like the summers. Yeah. Summers in Wisconsin, I think, are amazing. They're beautiful. The weather's really good. Winter, I'm happy to be born and raised here. I love this state, but I'm as I get older, I just turned 50 a few weeks ago. No longer much of a fan of winter, but I'm going to tough it out for a few more years until my kids get out of high school.
0: I'm with you, Jason. It's age. I'm telling you, when I was 12, I loved winter. I love sledding, snowmobiling, skiing. We did it all, and I still do. Things because you have to. You go nuts if you stay inside your house.
1: I love winter sports. I mean, I like skiing and snowmobiling. Like, all that stuff is fun.
0: Yeah, but you go out to the big mountains, don't you?
1: I usually go out west and things, and I love all that. But then when I'm done with that, I don't necessarily want to be in winter.
0: A nice warm fire's nice, though, right?
1: Yeah, no fireplace and the things like that. You know, even fall, I don't mind so much. But when winter drones on, or you get spring where it's just kind of cold and like blasé for months on end, or not necessarily what I want to be hanging out in all the time.
0: So that beatification at Capital, $29, that's through the month of August, right?
1: Through the month of August, correct.
0: I'm telling you, if you go to State Fair and you buy yourself and your spouse, let's say there's two of you, you get a beverage and some food, that's going to be more than $29. This is a heck of a deal.
1: It costs you more than $29 to get in.
0: Parking, yeah. Right? Not just parking in the lots, that's where the neighbors in West Dallas open up their yards. It's like up by Lambeau Field.
1: Making some coin there for the fair.
0: Camp Randall in Madison, you can park in some area yards if you go to football game. I kind of like that. You know, obviously it's up to the homeowner, and I think the lawn gets pretty chewed up too. But they're, it's nice and close. It's not a bad idea. Jason, after a commercial break, we'll talk more. But you mentioned being a part of Merle's League of Home Defenders, which is our giveaway today. We're doing that later this hour. Same day repair, 7 days a week. It could be a holiday, any kind of needs I have, you guys are there. You're basically open all the time.
1: We're open all the time, right? We're always there for you, because you need services at all different times, right? So that's what we try to do, is be there for you when you need us, right?
0: We will talk electrical. You might need that carbon monoxide or smoke detector. Does that seem like a small project? Yeah, it is. Is it important? Might be the most important decision you make. If they're not working, you always hear these stories, Jason. The smoke detector was not working.
1: And the carbon monoxide especially too, right? Smoke detector, yes. You know what I mean? But carbon monoxide is the one that's the silent killer. And every year we lose people, unfortunately, to that carbon monoxide poisoning. And
0: or their detectors weren't

0: working, you know, that kind of thing. Oh, we thought it was. Did you check the batteries or are they hardwired in? I think you, how do you install them? What do you prefer?
1: Well, so homes that have the hardwired, obviously that's the way to go. But, you know, older homes, that's not practical, right, to be hardwired in because they all have to be connected and things. You know, be opening a lot of walls. Not that it can't be done. It absolutely can, but it's just more invasive. But if you go with the more modern, like the Nest ones, they will all communicate with each other and they'll all go off at the same time. So it doesn't matter where, you know, if it's a fire or smoke in the basement and you're on the second floor, they're all going to trigger each other, right? And that's kind of the best way, I think, at least, is that they're all going off no matter what, someone's getting alerted, right? Not that you wouldn't hear maybe your basement, but just better if it's right outside your bedroom.
0: They should all go off. It might be annoying, but it could save you and your family lives.
1: And the other thing is smoke detectors and carbon monoxide detectors do have an expiration date. So make sure you look at them and check them if you're changing the batteries. When is this thing no good? Because when it's no good, you should replace it, right?
0: Jason, in the last 2 weeks, we had some pretty big storms, right? Nina, Menasha, Appleton, tornadoes, power knocked out. We Energy said 20,000 people. I read these stories every time there's storms, this happens. Every time my power goes out, I scream to myself, why am I not buying a generator? You guys install whole house generators.
1: We do. We do whole home generators. And you know what? I can tell you, as soon as you buy one, you'll probably never lose power again. Not because the generator's running, just because.
0: But that's okay. That's the perfect scenario.
1: Exactly.
0: If it does go out, I got one. If it doesn't, that's preferred. But these whole home generators, you install them. Where do they sit? Outside?
1: Yep, outside, depending on, you know, application, but they're always outside. But, like, typically we try to be near the electric meter and gas meter, but sometimes they're on opposite side of the house, so we're going to be more near the electric meter just because of the power cables and things we have to do. Because what happens is you have to put what they call a transfer switch in. The power now goes to that before it goes to your panel. So then that your generator is monitoring that. So as soon as the power goes off, the generator starts, and then within 1 minute, you'll have power again. Now, you can buy different size generators. It can power part of your house, or you can power all of your house. Most people choose to do the whole home because once you start to pick and say, okay, well, I want this or that, and then the more things you move over, the bigger the generator gets, also the more complicated sometimes it can be to get it all. So, you know, the whole home ones work really nice. And the nice thing is power goes off, generator kicks on, and you can run on it for days or whatever. It runs on natural gas. You're not filling anything, you're not doing anything. And you have power as long as you need it.
0: You'll be the guy. We used to have an engineer. He's retired since, but his name was Frank, and he worked here at WISN, and he was hilarious. He lived in Mequon, and I live in the poor side of Mequon, Paul. That's the west side. That's what he claimed. If you knew Frank, you would laugh at him because he always joked about his generator. He loved his generator. When it went on and all the power in the neighborhood is on a cul-de-sac, he would turn on as many lights as he could so his neighbors knew that he had power. Now you're kind of opening the door for, you know, hey, can we come over and use your microwave?
1: Can we borrow a cup of power?
0: Exactly. Can we borrow your power? So he loved it. I'm telling you, people that have them, everybody that I talk to, they love it. You don't have to worry it. You never have anxiety about the refrigerator. You remember last Thanksgiving, it was that big storm the day before.
1: Yep.
0: And everybody lost power for their turkeys.
1: Yeah, if you have people coming over or whatever, all those different things. I know in our last house, we lived in Brookfield, we used to lose power every summer. And what the worst was, like, we lost it one November, I think, for like about 4 days or 5 days when it was cold. Luckily, we didn't get any freeze damage. So we moved into our house out here, and I was like, all right, when we were moved in, we were changing a bunch of stuff. And I said, all right, I'm putting a generator in because I don't want to go through that. And we have been in our house almost 3 years and have never used it.
0: Never. But isn't that a good feeling to have it, though?
1: No, I'm happy we have it, right? Yeah. I mean, it is. I'm hoping one day I can just be like, okay, now I've got my
0: to get your money's worth. Yeah. To know that you can at least use it once. What brand names do you use for generators?
1: Mostly Generac because it's Wisconsin made. I mean, Kohler's Wisconsin made too, but Generac seems to have the most popular one around, right? So that's usually what we put in.
0: How long does that take to install? Is it a pretty easy install?
1: Most installs we can typically do within a day-ish. It really depends on sometimes we have to upgrade the gas service or we have to do some different things. But on a typical one, we can typically get it all done in a day.
0: Jason, on your website, and we'll talk more about after the break. We got to sneak this in quick. We've got that giveaway coming up as well. This hour, Jason Fox, my guest from Capital Heating, Cooling, Plumbing, and Electric. You install EV charging stations.
1: Yes. I'm installing one in my house currently, actually, because I have an EV car on the way.
0: You have ordered a Tesla, didn't you?
1: Yes, I did.
0: That is going to be cool. I can't wait to next, whenever you get it, you got to remember to tell me so I can come out and...
1: I'm not going to let you drive it, Paul.
0: Take it. No, I'm not asking to drive it. I just want to look at it. I can't wait to see that. It's not the Cybertruck. It's a car.
1: No, yeah, I got the Model Y. Yeah, yeah. No.
0: I mean, they're not, you know, electric cars. Say what you want about Elon Musk or Tesla or whatever brand name. It doesn't matter. They're not going away. EV vehicles.
1: For me, it was all about, I've been a fan of self-driving. I've been reading about it for years and years and years. And I still feel like everything I read, Tesla has the best self-driving and they're putting the most effort towards it. So that was kind of what I based my decision on the car, right out of the car. The cars are nice, but I don't, like, it wouldn't be like my first choice if I was going to pick any car. But it was more for me. I like the self-driving. I like that technology. And
0: it's not a hybrid. It's all electric, right?
1: 100% electric, yeah.
0: But think of all the things that are electric in our house. I mean, from my yard, from my line trimmers, my leaf blower, everything.
1: Everything we have is...
0: Golf carts, these new, the UTVs, all of these things are now electric.
1: Well, and... Lawnmowers. And the batteries last pretty good. I mean, you get pretty good mileage out of them, and... There's a lot less moving parts, so like things like brakes, like I have a few people that work with me have them, and they've, over 100,000 miles and still haven't done a brake job.
0: Jeez, think of that.
1: Right? So, and then if you charge at home, typically, depending on what you're doing, I mean, it's 10 to 12, 15 bucks to charge your vehicle up at home versus a tank of gas, like now it costs me 70, 80 bucks, right? So, I'll be happy to... have the difference there.
0: Oh, absolutely. So that is something that can be installed pretty easily, I'm guessing.
1: For most homes, yeah. Most homes, it's not a big deal. Sometimes we will need to upgrade a service, or if you have certain panels and things. So there's certain panels that are not made anymore, so like getting the right breakers and things is not possible. So then we end up with having to look at some different scenarios. But good news is the HERS program is still available. So if you are someone with an older panel or have a 100-amp service in your home, they are still giving away the HERS money. You have to qualify. If you can go to Focus on Energy's website, you can apply for the program there. They'll give you up to $4,000 towards a service upgrade. They will give you up to $2,500 towards a car charger. So if you want to put a car charger in, or if you are going to... upgrade, like say you have some older wiring things, you can get $2,500 towards that.
0: This is the government program, the HERS program, right?
1: Yep. They also have the, we talk about air conditioners, they have the heat pumps, right? So heat pump is in exactly like an air conditioner, except it just works two ways. It'll not only work as an AC, but also you can use it to heat your home.
0: People hear heat pump and they think it's just heating.
1: No, nope.
0: It's not.
1: It's an air conditioner, right? So, So an air conditioner doesn't cool your house. We've talked about this, right? So air conditioners take heat from inside your house, put it outside, right? So your evaporator coil, which sits on top of your furnace, through those copper pipes, brings it to the condenser coil, which is outside, and then it ejects the heat. So when you put your hand above the air conditioner when it's blowing, you feel that heat warmer.
0: You feel the heat, yeah.
1: Yeah. Usually it's about 10 degrees warmer than the outside air.
0: But I put my hand inside the vent inside my house, like in my kitchen, I feel the cold air blowing out, right?
1: Cold air, right? Now, so that's air conditioning, right? Heat pump, all we're doing is we have a reversing valve in the system, and essentially it's swapping the two components. So now your evaporator inside becomes your condenser, ejecting the heat in the home, and your outdoor piece becomes your evaporator, absorbing the heat from outside.
0: I can have both, Jason, right? I can keep my forced air furnace running natural gas.
1: Yep.
0: And get a heat pump, right?
1: Exactly.
0: Are they more efficient?
1: So, yes, but no. Right,
0: I know what you're. Because I think I know what
1: efficiency
0: you're
1: doesn't mean your bill's going to be cheaper. Okay,
0: right, but you get more for the buck. Is that the
1: so a heat pump properly installed with good ductwork is 300% efficient. So if I put $1 electric, I get $3 of heat out of it. The best furnace you can buy is roughly 98% efficient. So if I put $1 worth of gas, I get 98 cents of heat. Now the problem is, the quantity of gas I can buy for $1 versus the quantity of electricity I can buy from $1 are vastly different. Yep. Okay, so although it's way more efficient, it's still cheaper to heat your home typically with a gas.
0: With gas, you explain that well, but so it's still it still goes back to it is more efficient.
1: It is more efficient, and the thing is that's today, right? I mean, 20 years from now it could be completely different, or 10 years from now. I mean, that's the nice thing is it gives you flexibility to how you want to purchase your stuff. The other drawback is it's not that a heat pump won't heat your house in any time of year. Is the sizing component becomes the problem. And what that means is your air conditioner. So like, let's just take a 1500 square foot house, right? A 1500 square foot house typically has a furnace that has a capability of 60,000 BTUs of heating, right? and 24,000 BTUs of cooling, okay? And the reason being is that's all you only need about 24,000 BTUs to get 20 degrees of temperature change in your home from 95 degrees to 75 degrees on a design day, right? I'm really getting into the math here.
0: Yeah, this is deep in the weeds, and I like it. I'm geeked.
1: But when you look at heating your home, when you look at, you have to heat your home from minus 10 to 70, right, which is our design thing, that requires 60,000 BTUs of heating at minus 10 degrees outside to maintain 70 degrees in the house, okay?
0: Okay.
1: So your air conditioner's only got about 20, in a heating, it would have only 24,000 BTUs of capacity, or about 50% of what you need. So at about halfway between 70 degrees and minus 10, right, so somewhere in the 30s, maybe as low as the teens, you're going to run out of capacity. So it's not that it can't do it, it just doesn't have enough heat absorption because of the size of the unit. And you can't put a 60,000 BTU air conditioner or heat pump in because your ductwork would have to be massive.
0: Oh.
1: And then it wouldn't cool your home properly.
0: Got it. Are a lot of, you've talked about this over the years here, Jason, but a lot of homes are missed size, right? In other words, the furnace and the ductwork isn't proportionally appropriate for the size of the home.
1: Either the ductwork is wrong, or the furnace is wrong, or the air conditioner is wrong, or a component's wrong.
0: But just when, depending on like who built it or whatever.
1: Yeah, ductwork is one of the most missized things that we see. Yeah. And even in new construction, we find it. Like, so it's not just, it's a problem that's been forever in building homes.
0: Okay? New construction. I mean, I talk to people about windows. They say some of the worst builder grade windows are put into brand new house. Just because it's new doesn't mean it's good.
1: Yeah, exactly. Yeah. So what happens is a duct can only hold so much air, right? So think about it as a gallon bucket of water. I can put no more than a gallon of water in the 1 gallon bucket, right? If that's all it holds, that's all it holds. But if I need 2 gallons of water, I either need another bucket or I need to make 2 trips, right? Well, your duct work's no different. If I need a 2 gallons of air and my only holds 1 gallon of air, I'm not going to get 2 gallons of air out of it, right? And that's where we run into problems with duct work, right? Where we don't have enough air movement. And the air movement is what actually heats and cools the home so the equipment can work properly. So when it doesn't have the right amount of air movement, we run into problems, right? And what those problems are is typically higher utility bills. The system becomes filthy because it's sucking air from everywhere it can. Or you have a frequency of breakdowns, right? Yeah. Because the equipment is not running the right way.
0: The system works too hard. Same as when a furnace filter gets clogged. Here's your reminder. Change your filter.
1: Change your filter.
0: We didn't do that yet today. We've been talking for 30-some minutes here. We talked about cream puffs and heat pumps. Everything.
1: Everything but change your filter. Right. So change your filter while you're waiting.
0: This is your reminder, your public service announcement by Jason Fox. I'm looking at heat pumps. They look like an air conditioning unit outside. That's kind of what they look like.
1: Looking at them, you're never going to notice any difference. The only thing that you're typically going to see is they're raised off the ground, right? So they're typically like 6, 8, 10, 12 inches off the ground.
0: Yeah, you got pictures on your website.
1: Yep, and the reason that being, this is actually at my house.
0: Is that right?
1: Yeah.
0: That's a nice place you got there.
1: Thanks. The reason they're off the ground is that they go through what they call a defrost cycle.
0: Oh, it's got to be off.
1: So that they can melt away the ice and the snow and things like that, so the coil can stay.
0: So it's not on that concrete pad like an AC unit. It's actually off the ground.
1: Exactly.
0: So there's air flow underneath it.
1: Exactly. So it has a place to melt that water and everything off.
0: Jason Fox will take a break. The giveaway, and it's a good one, it's coming up very soon on WISN. Call CapitalCares.com. Jason Fox, my guest on WISN.
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0: It is WISN, and it is the Remodeling Show. Welcome back to the program. Jason Fox from Capital Heating, Cooling, Electric, and Plumbing. They're in Menominee Falls, is my guest. He's offering a very nice giveaway. That's coming up. I might as well say it. After the next break. All right, so after the next commercial,
1: you don't have to wait too much longer.
0: Yeah, it's coming up very soon, and it's a membership to Merle's League of Home Defenders. We'll explain when we do it. Until then, Jason, we got to talk about plumbing. Plumbing is what got you started in this industry.
1: Back in the 90s, correct?
0: So plumbing, it's weird because, ironically, it was the last part of your business, the last
1: I know division. We've only had it for almost 2 years, but I was a plumber in the 90s. I'm always saying I'm a recovering plumber.
0: Are you doing well with that recovery? You coming along good?
1: No, I love plumbing, and it's glad we were able to add it, and we have some really amazing guys that do it every day. But we do all things in your home plumbing, right? So whether it's your water, your sewers, your fixtures, anything you need, you know, where all the rains that we've had, some pumps obviously are a thing. Hopefully we don't get any flooding like we had last year.
0: It was right around the state fair when it happened.
1: It was bad. I know the rains we had a little while ago there was nice because it was a steady rain. It wasn't a downpour,
0: right.
1: But it rained a lot, but it wasn't like, where you get it all at once.
0: It was about 3 or 4 inches in a 24 period. For some areas, Cedarburg we had a little bit less, a little under two, but it's what you want, that steady rain.
1: Yeah.
0: So you don't get the problems with backup
1: and flooding and all the different things like there. But, you know, so we have a lot of sump pump stuff with people, especially this time of year, you know, or the battery backups. If your power goes out and you get high groundwater, you want to make sure you take care of that. So we have some really good solutions there where it'll automatically kick on. And then if the nice thing about our battery backups, the way we set them up is even if your power is not out, the battery backup can actually be a secondary pump. So if you're getting too much water, it can actually have both pumps running. So you're going to have a duplex system, which even gets more water out of the thing. So it works out really, really well.
0: You do all plumbing services, correct?
1: Yep. Everything in your home. So like I said, if you got a faucet needs to be changed or a toilet or anything like that, or something needs to be repaired, or your drain line's clogged, right? Maybe you got a slow draining kitchen sink or shower, or you have the main sewer to the house is backed up. We can come out and we can do an established flow there. We can get the thing moving again, or we even have jetting services and things like that. We have one of the best jetting trucks in the city. We spend a lot of time and money putting it all together, but that's basically like a high pressure washer for your sewer, right? So sometimes sewers get a lot of things in them, and running a cable through there can't really get it clear. Well, now we can actually wash the inside of it with high pressure water.
0: And so get all it. That sediment, gook, or sometimes like tree roots, right?
1: Tree roots, grease. I mean, think about anything like that stuff. We can clean those things out and bring it back to almost like a new condition.
0: Wow. Okay, so you water heaters. I know all plumbing services, but you will install new water heaters. There is a plumbing link on your website, callcapitalcares.com. Yeah, it's literally do everything. And that drain cleaning, I mean, how many times is... if you live with any kind of people with long hair, let's just say that. I was going to call it my wife and my daughters, but man, hair can do really bad. It can
1: really
0: stuff.
1: Build up. Yeah.
0: And really then, bad.
1: Well, especially showering, you get a lot of soap scum. Believe it or not, you're using soap to clean you.
0: Yeah.
1: But it builds up in the drains, right? And then the hair sticks into that, and then it just kind of starts to layer and layer and layer. And that's another one where we would come in and do a jet cleaning, right? Get it back to where it was originally, and then the drain should stay.
0: There is a plumbing link, like I said, on the website, along with air quality, electrical, air conditioning, heating. It's all on the website. There's videos. All right, they've waited long enough. When we come back from the break, we're going to do a one-year membership giveaway to Merle's League of Home Defenders. We'll explain in a bit. 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
14: Good Saturday, everyone. We will be tracking sunny to mostly sunny skies today, with high temperatures approaching the low 80s by the afternoon. Dew points will go down just a tad, as winds will be out of the northwest about 5 to 10 miles an hour. Heading into tonight, we stay mostly clear, with temperatures dropping into the low to mid 60s. I'm Fox 6 meteorologist Lisa Michaels.
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0: Wrapping up this hour, thanking you for joining us. Also thanking Jason Fox for your generosity, the giveaway. Hope that you had some luck with the text-in contest. We just did that before the break. Otherwise, what they can do is call you anytime to set up an appointment. And Jason, let's give out that number because it's different than a text number.
1: 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Like I said, you can

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0: Yep. Any of the small jobs to the big jobs, as long as it's your house and you live there, we're happy to come help you out.
1: Jason, as always, thank you so much. You now go get that cream. Oh, that's right. You don't eat cream puffs. I don't either.
0: More for you, Paul.
1: Yeah, have that cob of corn. You like cob of corn.
0: I love that's one of my favorite things at State Fair is that roasted corn.
1: Corn on the cob. Many times the
0: dipped in butter.
1: New Berlin Lines, I think, still does it. I'm not sure. But I know the area you're talking about. Yes, dipped in butter and a little salt and pepper.
0: Oh, yeah. No, it's very, very good.
1: Enjoy summer while we still have it. I could put a couple of those down easily. Yeah. Hey, Jason, have a good weekend.
0: You too. Thanks, Paul.
1: All right. Thanks for joining us. That's Jason Fox. I'm Paul Kronforst. 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
1: It's that time of the show. Thanks for hanging out with us on the remodeling show. Jason Fox, generous Jason Fox. You like that?
0: There we go.
1: That's got a ring to it. From Capital Heating, Cooling, Electric, and Plumbing is about to offer to a lucky listener a one-year membership to Merle's League of Home Defenders.
0: Yes.
1: Merle the Squirrel.
0: Merle the Squirrel. So we're going to give away a 1 year's membership. It will start, you know, today. So what you're going to do is you can text the word club, C-L-U-B, to 414-662-0910. That's 414-662-0910. Text the word club. What we'll do is we'll get back to you today. Your benefits will start today. So that's, you know, the two beautifications. 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So it's a spectacular program. And
1: it lasts it's a 1 year membership.
0: 1 year membership, yep.
1: Starting immediately. But you do have to pick up the phone and text the word club, C L U B. You're texting it to 414-662-0910. And you're part of the family. You're in the club.
0: You're in the club.
1: Jason, thank you for that. Very generous, as always. We've got some final comments with Jason Fox here on WISN. Capital is located in Menominee Falls. We haven't mentioned this yet, Jason, but you cover all of Southeast Wisconsin.
0: Correct, yeah. All of Southeastern Wisconsin. We're a Home Depot authorized service provider, so we cover a lot of the area stores for them as well. So we have a pretty big listening or footprint of for listeners to for us to help them out with their services that they need.
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17: Close vote. I'm Paul Stevens, Fox News. The U.S. Senate early today confirming Todd Blanche as Attorney General. The vote there 50-49. Our Chad Pergram on Capitol Hill talking about some bills that did not pass.
18: They did not pass the Save America Act. That's something that a lot of conservatives said we have to get passed before the August recess. In fact, they are going on recess here. They're going to have these brief pro forma sessions over the next 5 weeks. In fact, the next legislative session in the Senate is going to be September 15th. They didn't have the votes to pass a budget resolution that would allow them to deal with some election integrity issues. And they also didn't pass a college sports bill. There was some thought that they might be able to do some sort of a test vote on that. President Trump put out a tweet on Truth Social saying that, he was very concerned about trying to get this done, wanted them to stay in session in August to say, hey, you know, this is important, stay in session, get it done.
17: And the Senate also passing its version of a bill to avoid a government shutdown. Talks over the reopening of the Strait of Hormuz still ongoing. going, but there's some conflicting info being released.
19: Some very different messages coming out of Iran. It's tough to decide which faction to believe. On one hand, in Parliament, talk about perhaps trying to ban Israeli and U.S. ships from the Strait of Hormuz. At the same time, other Iranian officials talking about real progress on talks to reopen the Strait of Hormuz. The negotiations with Oman have made tremendous progress. President Trump has said he's played an active personal role in those negotiations, and he could expect an announcement on them as early as today. Iran has been demanding fees for any ships that go through the Strait of Hormuz. That position has been rejected by the U.S.
17: Fox's Steve Harrigan in Tel Aviv. The Pentagon yanking access of former U.S. Air Force Secretary Frank Kendall to get to any classified info, barring him from holding any sensitive position, alleging he disclosed sensitive info about the new Air Force One. 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
20: Wisconsin's partisan primary will be held Tuesday. 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It's Decision 2026, the partisan primary, Tuesday at 9 on News Talk 1130 WISN.
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22: Good Saturday, everyone. We'll be tracking sunny to mostly sunny skies today, with high temperatures approaching the low 80s by the afternoon. Dew points will go down just a tad as winds will be out of the northwest about 5 to 10 miles an hour. Heading into tonight, we stay mostly clear with temperatures dropping into the low to mid 60s. I'm Fox 6 meteorologist Lisa Michaels.
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26: But we were okay with that. 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

0: WISN's Remodeling Show this hour with Abby Binder from Abby Home. Abby, you were just with me last week on a show. Welcome back.
1: Yeah, thanks for having me.
0: There's a stretch where that will happen with scheduling. Abby Binder of Abby Home, a busy, busy time of the year for you. You're in the middle of celebrating your 16th anniversary. We gave out details on last week's show. You've got a phenomenal promotion going on. Abby, let's just start the show with it. By the way, last weekend, I'm walking around the Cedarburg. Well, it's the Zaukee County State Fair, but the fairgrounds are in Cedarburg. Do you know it's the only free fair in Wisconsin?
1: Really?
0: Little trivia for you. The only one that's free. State Fair is now going on. State Fair is not free.
1: Definitely not.
0: Doesn't it seem
1: like... can't believe how expensive State Fair tickets are.
0: Yeah, like Summerfest, too. Remember when they were like $7-$8?
1: Well, I remember when I was in high school, I used to go down there because I had like a pin, or you go to Pick and Save and they have a promotion.
0: Non-perishable food item.
1: Get your hand stamped and then come back later. I mean, we used to do all that stuff when we were kids because we didn't have really a lot of money.
0: For like $5-$6, you might get two beers a whole night and you'd see countless bands. Not to rip on Summerfest officials, everything's gone up. But Summerfest, State Fair, everything's kind of gone up. So when you see a fair that's free, you know, you're going to go. So anyway,
1: there was a lot of traffic. We had a pretty good weekend.
0: Yeah, your tent was there. So that's what I saw it online that you'll be there.
1: All our new tents. What do you think of the new one?
0: It's blue. It's really nice. It stood out. I saw it right away with the Abby letters on it. Demo Derby, the old grandstand. They need to fix up those fairgrounds. I'm telling you, I don't know what's going on, but Grafton's got a dam issue. Like the dam and the river are all screwed up.
1: Really?
0: Cedarburg's fairgrounds are literally falling apart. Not all. Some of the buildings are new. They're very nice. Others are gravel, and the grandstand looks like it's literally going to just fall apart. So, I don't know. Someday, maybe they'll get some donation or get up the... it's Fireman's Park, so the firemen kind of run it.
1: Why don't you have a little auction and MC it and everything?
0: Raise money?
1: Yeah.
0: I think my days of MCing and stuff
1: are
0: over.
1: You're an Ozaukee County resident.
0: I am. You know, radio guys like us, and Abby, not that I'm like, you know, when I was producing, the height of my career, producing Bell Lecture, I was asked to MC a lot of stuff. Whatever. All the NARI events, you know, the Wisconsin Remodel Award. A lot of just little vision walks and things around the area. And after a while, like, it gets to be, I think I'll take a pass. Is it wrong to say no? If it's a non-profit and it's dear to my heart, if, for example, in Ozaukee County, Mel's Charities. They do great work in Ozaukee County. Hats off to Mel, the staff. His name is Tom, and he listens to WISN. Tom, you do great work. That I will do if it's near and dear to my heart. Sometimes in life, the power of no. You just got to say no.
1: I feel like you're like going to bust out with some Brene Brown, and look at you.
0: I don't know. I mean, friends.
1: You're so zen now in your semi-retirement.
0: I got grandkids. You know, hey, do you want to go to the Rush concert? Like down in Illinois. I mean, I want to, but I've got other things going on. I'm a grandfather. You got to say no. It feels kind of good. Just saying no. I like that. Or, you know, if you're trying to pull back on food and drinks, I've been trying my best, Abby, to do that. Less sugar. It's good for you, right?
1: Absolutely.
0: We all know that. Everybody knows it.
1: Just keep gummy nerds away from me because I have a little bit of an addiction to those.
0: The little gummy bears?
1: No, the nerds, like the nerd clusters.
0: What's the difference between that?
1: Because they don't make regular nerds anymore unless you get them in like a super small pack.
0: But it's the same as it's that gummy
1: it's
0: material?
1: Like, yeah, it's like a gummy cluster with nerds.
0: The CBD, THC, get you high ones.
1: No, this is like the candy, like, you know, nerds candy?
0: Yes.
1: They put like a gummy and then they like wrap it in like a nerds cluster.
0: Oh, that sounds addictive.
1: It's very addictive. I have to stay far away from them.
0: And you get sometimes a sugar we do high? Like,
1: I get like hypoglycemic if I have any of it.
0: Wow.
1: I can't have, I've realized.
0: Well, you know what you just did? Now you advertise. Now I want to try some.
1: Well, you have to. They're so good. But if I'm like at the office and I'm like, I haven't eaten that all day and I'm like, all right, I just need like something.
0: Yeah.
1: Because my brain needs some food, you know?
0: Yeah.
1: We'll have like a party or something. So I'll grab like one of those fun size things of nerds. And I'm like, well, now I want another pack. Now I want another pack. But then I'll get like a full on hypoglycemic attack. And that happens to me if I don't eat. If I eat like anything carbs in the morning, I can't do like a cereal or like a Eggo waffle. I can't eat any of that.
0: Pancakes.
1: I can't have any of it.
0: Yeah. That's not good for you anyway.
1: I have to have like eggs or something with protein because my blood sugar will drop and then I get like it almost like, you know, you start like feeling almost like
0: tingly, lightheaded, nauseous.
1: Exactly. That's so, it. So all the symptoms. Yes. I've had that. All that.
0: And what do you do? Eat a candy bar then?
1: Then your body like wants all the sugar. So then you're like trying to eat like trail mix or yeah, like I'll grab for anything just to try to make it stop. And then I over like eat the sugar because sure. My body's like freaking out on me. So I have to be very careful about that.
0: It's a delicate balance. The human body is an amazing thing, isn't it? But yeah, if it's not in the house, so if there's no bourbon on the bourbon bar shelf, Paul can't have his bourbon. Just don't buy it. I'm not just going to go out to a bar by myself. That would be wrong, I think. Have you ever done that? Just go into a bar by yourself and sit there and have a drink?
1: If I was like at a conference or something, I might.
0: Yeah, but just
1: like go up or like at an airport.
0: But
1: I would.
0: At an airport, of course.
1: Not in Milwaukee.
0: Like, it's just that I wouldn't. You feel wrong. I feel guilty. Like I'm.
1: Oh, I wouldn't. I wouldn't feel guilty. I just, I would hate leaving my dogs. Like if I was by myself, and they look at me, I'm like, well, why would I need to go to a bar? Like I'll just have a beer here then. If I felt like I needed to do that.
0: The way society is right now, it doesn't matter what bar you're at, Abby. They will let that dog in. I swear, dogs have more rights than people.
1: Well, I have two of them.
0: I mean, I know you love dogs, and I do too. But they're in stores. They're all over the place. They're at Home Depot now.
1: Well, that's a big thing in Europe too. They can go out anywhere. I don't care. It doesn't bother me.
0: No, it doesn't bother me unless I get one next to me in an airplane. If it's a cat, it's over. I'm done. You might as well throw me out the window or door, I guess it would be in an airplane. Hey, I did the EAA year.
1: So you could never be one of our in-home
0: design
1: sales consultants because you wouldn't be able to go to anybody's house that has a cat. We'd have to ask, do you have a cat at home? Because we won't send Paul.
0: Cats are the worst. They really, even for people that don't have allergies. You know, they'll touch a cat in their face. And my wife, she goes, I get all red. I get all puffy. Must be allergic to cats. You know I don't like cats.
1: My mom's cat bit me a few weeks ago, and it was touch and go for a minute. I was worried about for my life, but he wrapped around my leg. Yeah, because my dogs were in there barking at it, and he decided to take out the alpha out of the gang, and he went after me.
0: Whoa.
1: Literally, like... ripped my whole leg to shreds, and then I had to be on antibiotics because.
0: I remember you telling me about that?
1: Yeah, and then I was
0: can't believe
1: scared
0: it was
1: going to spread.
0: On the air right
1: I was like, I was one more line. The might draw the marker on me.
0: Yeah,
1: I was one more like ounce away from that redness crossing that marker.
0: The doctors told you at the ER, right?
1: That's what they told me online.
0: Online,
1: I did like the telehealth thing to get antibiotics.
0: Oh, so you sent a picture in.
1: No, I had like an online thing, and she looked at it like through like a FaceTime kind of thing.
0: That's insane.
1: And then she's like, "All right, I'm going to give you a antibiotic." But then for antibiotic, it took it a few days to work. So the first like 48 hours, I had to draw the redness of the bite mark or the redness around the wound. And if it got any further than that, I was going to have to go to the ER and get IV antibiotics.
0: So it's an infection. In other words, you got infected.
1: I'm good now, but...
0: You're better now. Okay, yes, we should get to the end of the story. Everybody's happy. Cat's happy, right? They didn't euthanize it or anything.
1: I haven't seen it since, so...
0: Think of that. That's where I feel bad. Dog bites are a serious issue, I'm telling you.
1: Dog bites aren't as bad as cat. I mean, unless it's like, you know, severely
0: correct.
1: On your face or something. But
0: like
1: as
0: mauling.
1: Far as the infection part of it, cats are worse.
0: I did not know that.
1: They said like... I forgot what the statistic. I don't... Now I'm going to say this and they're going to be like, that's not true.
0: Right.
1: I think they told me like... 90% of cat bites or something like super high like that are prone to infection.
0: See, before you told me, I never heard of a cat bite. I know they scratch.
1: Yeah.
0: I didn't know they could.
1: Oh, I got scratched too. I got both.
0: Boy, you really didn't. We're not liked by that cat. They felt threatened.
1: Right.
0: Them, whatever. It, what is it, a he or
1: it's
0: she?
1: It's a boy.
0: It's a boy cat. Did not like Abby. Good thing you survived. Otherwise, you would not be doing the show today with me.
1: No.
0: Here in WISN. Can you believe it's August 8th? State Fair is underway, right?
1: No, I'm regretting saying this on the air because if my mom's long-term life partner, John, he's like the dad. He's the cat dad.
0: Well, and let's put...
1: So, John, if you're listening, it's okay.
0: Yeah, let's get the disclaimer out there. Everybody's fine and healthy.
1: He's gonna be texting me.
0: No lawsuits or anything were filed, right? Everybody's happy. I can't speak openly about it, but something happened in my family with a dog bite, and let's just say it was not pleasant. Right? Those things can go on in litigation, Abby. And homeowners insurance.
1: Yeah, my mom's lucky I didn't take this to litigation with the way that cat attacked my leg.
0: If that had been a stranger, would you have?
1: No. Let's say
0: what if you're walking on the sidewalk and a dog comes out and bites you?
1: No, I would have never done that.
0: What if it's a dog, though?
1: I wouldn't have taken that to litigation, no.
0: Well, you're a nice person.
1: Well, things happen. I mean, it's, you know, people.
0: Well, you're an animal lover.
1: Yeah.
0: In fact, Abby Holm has been involved with many Haws, for instance, right? Your showroom is in Waukesha. Haws is in Waukesha, right?
1: They are, yeah.
0: Do very, very good things. All right, enough of the cat and dog talk. For the record, we're both animal lovers. I love pets. I love them all. I'm just not a fan of cats. Maybe that's because of my allergies and my asthma. And no, don't text in ideas like get this or that. I'm 60 years old. I've been around everything. I know what gets me. Like a horse. If I sit on a horse, game over. Sneezing. I got asthma. I got the inhaler out.
1: Oh my God.
0: Yeah. Yeah. Paulie left. My childhood was full of, I can't go on the pony ride.
1: So if anyone wanted to take you out, like they would just kidnap you and put throw you on a horse?
0: Or, you know, put a cat in my face. And it's over. I'm done. Totally done. Abby, as I said, not even middle of summer, nearing the end, August 8th. I saw you at the Ozaukee County Fair. That's last week. Done and over with in Cedarburg. State Fair this weekend. It was a year ago. Boy, it seems early for a state fair. It was a year ago. We got the flooding.
1: That's crazy. And now look at like how dry it's been this summer.
0: Isn't that something?
1: Just the way that just, you know.
0: And it's been a warm summer. So that might lead us into, can windows and doors and siding and roofing and a good insulated home, Abby, you do everything with the exterior of home. You've got bathroom, a division where you remodel bathrooms. We'll talk about all of that throughout today's show. Can they help with your wee energy bills, like air conditioning? Absolutely.
1: 100%.
0: I mean, I don't know the numbers or percentage, but it's going
1: really
0: to help.
1: Say, like, you're not really allowed to say like an exact amount because you and I could have the exact same house and insulated exactly the same, but you might have a leaking patio door or something and you don't replace it. And then, you know, we do. And so then it's hard to say that like exactly at the amount that you would save. But generally I've had people 1920s bungalows that they had single pane windows in, put all of our triple pane windows in, insulated siding, and they've saved 50% on their energy bills, what they were. So I've seen that. You know, if you don't have any attic insulation and you're just putting windows in, well, you might not see as much of savings because all your heat's going up, you know? So it's really hard to determine an exact percent.
0: Every house is different. A house is a system. They're all different. If some vents are clogged or painted shut. We've all seen soffit vents painted shut. And it's kind of out of sight, out of mind. I remember last week's show, we talked about bathrooms because you take them down to the studs. You never know what you're going to find. You find rotted wood.
1: We do.
0: You may have rotted insulation behind your walls. Many homeowners don't know. Again, out of sight, out of mind. How often do you put a hole in your drywall so you can do an inspection?
1: Yeah. I would not advise to do that.
0: There's other ways to go about it. Don't they do tests where they can see thermal imaging and things like that?
1: They do, yes. We don't do anything like that.
0: No, you don't. But I know that like Energy Star rated, they've got all kinds of things that you can do. Here's the deal, Abby. You want your home to function as a system. Proper airflow, right? And a good window, a good door. All of that adds up to everything working together. Along those lines, your sale includes a free triple pane upgrade and the bathroom, a free glass door till the end of this month.
1: We do. Yeah. Free triple pane upgrade on all windows. So if you're looking at having windows done, you can get all that taken care of for the price of the double pane this month for our anniversary sale. Or if you're looking at having a bath or shower system, we are giving you a free shower door with that bath or shower system. So you can still do a bathtub and still get a shower door.
0: AbbyHome.com is your website. We mentioned in Waukesha, but you cover all of Southeast Wisconsin.
1: We do. We'll go all the way as far as Sheboygan, Fond du Lac area, and as far west as Madison down to the state line. So we cover a pretty wide area of Wisconsin.
0: I'll mention your windows. We don't have to go at, you know, we can talk about the triple pane all day long, Abby. You love adding that third pane. Most windows are sold as double pane, right?
1: I like the third pane, not just for the energy savings and or any sound. It's more for the condensation resistance of it as well. So you're not going to have new windows and then wonder why are you getting condensation or sweating on the windows? Because they're doing their job. The double pane is doing its job. The issue is that it's not warmer than the walls. And then what happens is it, when you have that dew point and that difference, that heat is attracted to cold. And so the heat is going to go toward the glass because that's the colder point with double pane compared to the walls. And so when it goes there, then the heat's attracted to cold. So the cold goes there, then the heat goes there, and now it's escaping out, or it's causing condensation on your windows, and it sits there if it doesn't escape out. So and then it freezes, and then you know.

0: week, we talked about the Nina Menasha Appleton tornadoes. So a lot can happen. Water outside, landscapers, hardscapers, they want the grade to go away. Keep it away. Gutters, downspouts, get it away from the house. No difference than an ice dam. If it gets in your walls, it follows the path of least resistance. Mm-hmm. So it trickles down. It can just ruin a home. And it could slowly happen over years. We had an incident recently where my, you know, I talk about taking a soak, and my family hates that term. That's why I use it all the time. I'm going to go take a soak. After like shoveling, I love winter soaks. I just love them. Sit up there and watch a movie in my bathroom, right? But the room below it is the dining room, and I saw a little patch of wetness. Uh-oh. Not good, right? So I called my plumber guy, and he came over, and he cut the drywall, and he said, you got a slow leak. It may have been going on for months. He fixed it. But man, can it do damage. I not called him, it would have just trickled and trickled and trickled. He said eventually it would have. I mean, by the time you see it, Abby, like an ice dam, it may have been going on for years.
1: Right.
0: Over and over. It just happens. The freeze thaw over and over, like a sidewalk when it lifts, right?
1: That's why sometimes you want to do things before, as a preventative, so before that happens. And that's why a roof is something that you want to take care of before you get to that point, because if you wait for a leak, now you have problems with any insulation, then that all has to get replaced, or mold, and you can have your all of your structure getting mold on it, and so you know your sheathing, everything. And that's why definitely get to your roof, kind of like, you know, your car battery. You don't want to be stranded on the road. You want to replace that with time. My dad says every 4 years you should replace your car battery. So
0: even if it's not, you don't see signs of like, oh, it doesn't start.
1: That's just what he tells me.
0: He's being preventive.
1: Yes.
0: Always listen to your dad.
1: Just like your roof you want to be preventative with, for sure.
0: Well, one more thing on water. You put a house wrap before you do siding. You take the old siding down, and you take the old house wrap off, or does it depend what shape it's in?
1: We would take it off.
0: You do?
1: Get down and take a look at everything.
0: And what does a house wrap do, Abby?
1: It's a water-resistant barrier, so it keeps wind and water out of your home and protects the sheathing of the home, so you don't have to worry about that rotting behind it, because water or siding is not waterproof. So that's why if you look at a lot of siding, there's drainage channels in it, because they know that there's going to get water back behind there. So what's waterproof is that vapor barrier, that or water-resistant barrier, it's called.
0: And at Abbey Home, I believe you use the Green Guard.
1: We do. We use Green Guard because it has the drainage channels in it, so that water can automatically drain out. It won't tear the way that Tyvek or any other brands out there can tear, and then you'd have to tape it if you did that. And so this, you don't have to worry about that. It almost has like a mesh system to it.
0: All right, the promotion, Abby. It's a huge deal. It's all of August, so we debuted it last Saturday. You've got till the end of August. Put it this way. Well, I guess could you get the bathroom done by the end of August, or is that pushing it?
1: No, it takes us longer than that just to even get the...
0: I was going
1: to
0: say, that's 2 weeks
1: get away. The material.
0: Three weeks away. Today's the 8th, yeah. So, is the job going to be done? Okay, so let's go over this. In the month of August, part of your 16th anniversary promotion is to get a free triple pane upgrade. That's huge, that third pane. And then you get that free shower glass door.
1: Absolutely.
0: Take advantage of it. So you're signing on the dotted line. You're agreeing to a price. The price stays as is.
1: Right, exactly.
0: And as far as when the scheduling happens, that's why you call Abby. And we're going to give out that number right now. Calling Abby at...
1: It's 414-436-ABBY. So 414-436-2229.
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0: it's the place you should go. WISN and the Remodeling Show. We're back. 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
1: 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That's a metal spacer. That's double pane. Ours is going to have a better insulated rating. It has a lower U value, which is more energy efficient. But the warranty is not going to be a lifetime. A lot of times those warranties are only 20 years, and they're not going to cover glass breakage. They're not going to cover stress cracks. They're only going to cover a seal failure because they would say that was their fault, and nothing else is going to be covered. So you have to really start diving into what is actually covered and why, you know, if this product is so much better, then why wouldn't they have a better warranty?
0: That goes for everything. Doors, you do a lot of replacement doors, the front door, the entry door, the patio door. Is a patio door, that's Provia too, right?
1: It is. And a lot of our entry doors that we sell are, they're also Provia. In Milwaukee, there's a lot of custom sizing that goes on with entry doors. And I don't know why, if there was a builder or just the way that we did it, but custom size heights are very common in Milwaukee. And you can't put in a standard size door because in order to do that properly, you'd be cutting into the header then. And that's not a proper way to do it. I just mean in order to fit it, I should say.
0: Because if you cut into the header, you're taking away the integrity of the strength of the header. That would all have to be changed.
1: Exactly.
0: Yeah.
1: So you don't really want to do that, and it's just easier to order a custom door and make sure that nobody's cutting into anything. But there's guys out there that'll just say, oh, I can notch this out. It's not a big deal. And then you have problems, and we do not want to do anything that's against code, because if that was ever exposed and an inspector caught that, you would then have to redo all of that, or you'd have to disclose that on any type of, if you wanted to sell the house, and it could just create a lot of problems.
0: Well, for you, put yourself in Abby's shoes. You don't want people saying, well, that's what Abby did.
1: Right. I would never do that. So
0: they come back on you then.
1: Is it going to be more expensive to do it the right way and have a custom size door? Yes. Does everybody do it that way? No. So when you're looking at these social media apps and they're saying, oh, we're more expensive. Yeah, I'm not going to apologize for doing something the right way. I'm not going to apologize for putting a full frame in and ripping out your aluminum clad that you should rip out, because I've been in this business for 20 years and I've seen horrors of people
0: cutting corners.
1: Just many horror stories of
0: cheap products,
1: inserting pocket fit windows where you should be taking metal clad out, and then, well, they didn't want to replace their casing, so then it was cheaper to do it like this. Yeah, there's a lot of things in life that are cheaper, but they're not the right way. And I'm not gonna, they call it the swan theory, sleep well at night. I'm not gonna do it the wrong way just to try to save everybody a few bucks.
0: I've never heard of that, the acronym. Swan theory, sleep well at night. You're saying you want to sleep well, so you don't want to saddle your customers with a bad, poor product. It's also got to be installed the right way, Abby. So it's got to be the perfect storm. Good product, one that you approve of, done your research, which you have, and installed the right way.
1: Yeah, construction is a very hard industry, because not only are we're selling a product that's made by somebody else that we don't have any control of, so we have to choose the right products or the right company to partner with and make sure that the quality control is there. And then, so not only are we selling a product, we're also selling a service. So you're selling an installation. And that in itself is now you're offering basically two things in one, and it just it makes it hard to make sure that everything goes right all the time.
0: Well, let me add one more, and you tell me if I'm right or wrong, because you're the one that does this every day, all day for now 16 years, Abby. The service, follow-up service. 3 years from now, John and Jane put in a door, and it's maybe it was installed right, and you did everything right. Whatever. They've got a problem the way the door moves. It mm-hmm. needs to be adjusted. Is the company there to come back and take care of the whatever the issue is? Or what if it's a warranty issue? I mean, we have hailstorms moving through. A lot of damage can happen. A window can break.
1: Right. We're still going to be in business to be able to take care of that and service that. We're not giving you a tail light warranty where you don't have anything, you know, you're going to pay out of pocket for the parts or anything like that.
0: Almost. People are quick to dismiss warranties. I know. They don't, with cars, I do. I mean, what did I just buy where like turned down the warranty? It was kind of one of those where the warranty was, oh, it was my my new DeWalt line trimmer for my lawn, which the batteries are so expensive, right? So I needed a new one, and it's like, what's the warranty? Oh, that's $100. Well, the whole thing was $230.
1: Yeah, that doesn't seem worth it.
0: It just didn't seem worth it. I'll roll the dice and take my chances. It just depends on everything. But it's not like you're telling me, Abby, all right, you're buying four windows, Paul. Do you want the warranty?
1: No, you pretty much... It comes with it. It's all part of the package. It's just there's some things that aren't. The only things that are not covered underneath the warranty for a lifetime are the actual mesh part of the screen, because obviously that's a wear and tear thing. But if you bring it down to our showroom, we'll rescreen it for you free of charge. We just don't make trip charges or trip service calls for that, just because it would get very expensive for us to just drive around doing that for free. But we will come out and we'll take care of anything else that you may have. Weather stripping, you know, stuff like that on a door, sometimes that can be a wear and tear thing. So Provia doesn't always warranty that. But other than that, they're very good about warranting anything that could possibly be something that may be deemed their fault or that they feel should be secure for a long time.
0: You do not have to divulge personal information on the show, Abby, but I'm going to ask you what you think about car warranties. Have you ever bought a new vehicle and bought the warranty?
1: When I lease my vehicles, I've never really...
0: So you don't need it?
1: Yeah, I don't really need it. But they offer you all those warranties. And a lot of times when I'm going to do the paperwork, I always ask, I have a guy that I always use, and I say, can you please just tell your finance guy, I know he gets commissions on this, but please just tell him to expedite this. I don't want to be here for 3 hours. I don't want any of your warranties. Just... let me get through this and sign what I need to sign.
0: That last office visit at a dealership when you're closing on a car is brutally painful. It's when everything comes out.
1: Right.
0: Right? Do you want the extra whatever? The fob, the second fob, I think was one for me. Do you want this warrant? Oh my gosh. No, I want the car. It's already been settled. I just want the car. I'm paying for it. Just give me what's the problem here? There is a great Seinfeld episode where they mock the whole system. It's Elaine's boyfriend, Putty, who he was a grease monkey. They called him a grease monkey. That became a problem too. He goes, I've never seen a monkey replace a carburetor, Jerry. So he gets insulted by me. And then he gets promoted to sales and he's trying to sell Jerry in a car. And it's, do you want the floor mats? Do you want the upgrade? Everything's an option, but it all costs money. It's kind of true, isn't it?
1: Yep.
0: Everything's an option. It all costs money. Do you get what you pay for with products that you sell, Abby, the car, everything? Yes, I'm a firm believer in spend a little bit more. Now, everybody is complaining about inflation. Everybody sees the price of groceries and gas. It's no different in your industry. You have to pay more to get the product. You have to pay your employees a competitive wage to keep good employees.
1: Absolutely. And now lately it's been freight. Freight charges are what, with the gas prices and stuff obviously being higher than they were last year, that's what's really...
0: Is that what they call it? Freight charge?
1: Yes.
0: Hmm.
1: So that's a big thing.
0: It's, well, the tariffs are back in the news right now. I will say this. I'm not quite happy with this Iran war going on so long. I don't know about you, and I don't want to go off on a tangent, but this wasn't planned, and it's hopefully going to end soon. It's expensive.
1: Yeah, it's very expensive.
0: What's the end game? I don't know. I'm not sure. I know there's nuke threats and Iran's a problem. I get it. I just didn't think this was the plan. And if things go this way, Abby, it's going to probably cost Republicans the midterm. That's my thought. We'll see what happens in November. I could be wrong. I'm just saying things are weird. Aren't they just weird?
1: Definitely.
0: Madison closing down the intersection. The police are just letting you do what you want to do. I don't know. I've got all kinds of opinions on that stuff. Abby and I used to do that weekly show, the I Know a Girl radio. Yep. We'd talk more about sports and politics and everything than we did your products. But on the remodeling show, we got to stick to what we know best, and that is doors and bathrooms and roofing and siding and gutters. You guys do it all. Abby, give out the information because people tune in all the time throughout the show.
1: It's abbyhome.com. 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Or you can give us a call. It's 414-436-ABBY, so 414-436-2229. You can always stop in our showroom. We're in Waukesha right off Highway J and Pilot Court.
0: Do you see any end in sight? Like good news, bright news? Are products leveling out? Or are they getting more expensive every day?
1: They're definitely getting more and more expensive. Not at the rate that they were back in 2022. That was really, really bad. We were getting a price increase every 30 days.
0: Because of COVID, right?
1: Yes. Yeah,
0: because of getting the product to the U.S.
1: Roofing has been the worst this year. By far.
0: Is that asphalt because of oil?
1: I think so. Siding also has been bad, but windows has been staying kind of... We've only had one price increase, so if we haven't had one in a little while, I'm sure we'll be getting another one soon.
0: Yeah, and what can you do from a consumer standpoint? All you got to do is go to any store. You see it every day, right? Abby, maybe we could talk about metal roofing when we come back. Absolutely. That's something you're doing more of. Again, do you pay more for it? Yes. Is it a better product? Will it last longer? There's pros and cons 1,000% to everything.
1: 1,000%, yes.
0: It does. It lasts. It's a forever roof for sure. And you might say an asphalt shingle is too, but there's a difference in the two. We'll talk a little bit about roofing when we come back. Abby does it all. AbbyHome.com for more information. Her showroom is in Waukesha. Those details, phone number, everything is on the website. A quick phone call. 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I'm Paul Kronforst. We'll be right back.
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0: it's the place you should go.
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2: It's stone-coated steel.
1: Oh, neither. 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Stone-coated steel, they look like shingles. 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Is that the slate? Or what's that called?
2: The standing seam.
1: There you go. See, I'm wrong on that, too. Abby needs to be here more often. 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It's just a whole different look. 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Let's talk about that type of roofing. Abby Binder's here, by the way, WISN's remodeling show. In case you're wondering, and a great 16th anniversary promotion for the month of August. It's the first day, so you've got plenty of time. We'll tell you once more of those details before the show's over. Let's talk about this product. You love it.
2: I do. I think it has the best warranty. It's a true 50-year warranty. It's not going to get hail damage the way that asphalt can. And if you look at your insurance company and see that they give you a pivot table, and you can see like how long they'll cover your asphalt for if you get hail versus metal, you're going to be about 50% after about 10 years for asphalt. And the metal is usually around 80% that they're still going to cover. So they're going to cover it for a lot longer. And if you look at your deductible nowadays, deductible for hail damage can be anywhere from $5,000 to $10,000. It just starts creeping up. And so that you're going to have to pay out of pocket for that, or you're going to lose that amount if you did need a new roof. So the question is, like, would you rather have something pay more now, but then not have to worry about having to go through insurance, file a claim? And, you know, when you file claims against your insurance, you have that you hope that they don't drop you as well. You have the fear of that. But filing the claim, getting that delayed, getting an adjuster out there, getting estimates on it, making sure that they're doing everything properly. It's a lot to take on. Or you can just spend more money now and get the metal roof and not have to worry about any of that.
1: Do you have it on any of your properties?
2: I do.
1: You like it, the look of it?
2: Absolutely love
1: aesthetically.
2: It.
1: Aesthetically, I mean, we all know the benefit. It's strong. You talked about hail and wind. Sound itself, right? I think
2: it's about the same as asphalt. It's not.
1: Is it? Okay.
2: Yeah, and it doesn't have you don't need snow gems on it because it's not slippery. So you don't have to worry about the snow flying off of it, and you can walk on it if you have to. But obviously you don't ever really want to walk on a roof, but if you need to walk on it, you can, because you're not going to slide off like the way you would on standing seam.
1: Does it have asphalt shingles has that, it's like a grit to it, right?
2: Granules.
1: Is that what this is too?
2: It does.
1: Okay. So it kind of looks like it, but the dimension, the way it sits, it's so solid looking. It must be thicker. It's got to be a thicker shingle, right?
2: Oh yeah, it's definitely thicker. The profile, it looks a lot better. Like it looks more pronounced. It just looks richer. If you have an HOA that requires you to do like a cedar shake, a lot of times the metal can get approved from HOAs instead of the ones that won't let you do asphalt. So that's another feature and benefit to it.
1: Hey, is anybody still doing cedar shake? I mean, that's real cedar wood being put on your roof.
2: Some are, yeah. I mean, there's a company that I have the siding. It's called Da Vinci, and they make a shake, and it looks like real shake. And it has that like hand split look to it and everything. And you can get that as a roof or siding. And it's about as real as I've seen.
1: But it's not really cedar.
2: It's composite.
1: See, I love that. I mean, it's like anything else. You want the look of wood, but you don't want to deal with if you get a wood deck, you got to stain it and paint it periodically like I do with my wood siding, my cedar siding home. Abby, we talk about it all the time. Yes, it's expensive and you got to maintain it, but to have the look of it without worrying about that, and it can curl up. Don't those shingles over time curl on the end?
2: They do.
1: They get wet and then heat. I mean, what do we get? 100 degrees. Look at this year. We've been at 95 already. We've been pushing 100. And in winter, I'm pretty certain we're going to get below zero. So that's a lot that the product goes through in the elements. Just colors real quickly. A lot of choices with this roofing?
2: I believe there's 6 colors with it. So it has like the brown, the gray, the black, the kind of reddish. There's a green. So it pretty much covers all those different, any color you're looking for.
1: So if you were to choose, what would you personally pick? Asphalt or?
2: I would 100% pick the metal, the stone-coated metal.
1: That's what I thought. And I think the industry is slowly going to change. Price might slow some people down.
2: It might, but we have financing available. and it's a sticker shock at first, but there was a customer that we just sold a metal roof to, and she wanted me to tell everybody, it's not as expensive as you'd think, is what she said.
1: There you go.
2: It's not as much as I thought it was going to be, so...
1: Yeah.
2: And she said, make sure you say that on the radio. So there it is.
1: It's not as bad as I thought it would. Basically, right. That's what she's saying. Well, it's a good thing. And she got a better product.
2: She'll never have to do it again. She's done.
1: Right. You never have to worry about it again. And it's got the warranty like everything does, right? We mentioned that earlier in the show. I tell you what, Abby, when we come back, let's sum up your 16th anniversary promotional details. They're very good. You've got the whole month of August. Today's August 1st. Plenty of time. Check out abbyhome.com. We'll be right back on ISN.
0: Wisconsin's partisan primary will be held Tuesday. 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It's Decision 2026, the partisan primary, Tuesday at 9 on News Talk 1130 WISN.
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16: Coming concerns to confirmation. I'm Angelo Bavaro, Fox News. Todd Blanche was approved by the Senate as Attorney General. Surviving defectors in the GOP who struggled to swallow his role in rolling out the nearly $2 billion anti-weaponization fund and IRS audit immunity for the president and his family.
17: The vote very tight, 50 to 49. The only senator not casting a ballot, Mitch McConnell, the former Senate Majority Leader, who's been out since the middle of June here. There were two Republican no's. Susan Collins, Republican of Maine, who has a tough reelection bid this fall. She announced her opposition a couple of days ago. And early Friday morning, you had Lisa Murkowski from Alaska, who also said she had met with Todd Blanche and just wasn't, committed to him at that stage. So this took it down to Bill Cassidy. He was the only person, the Republican senator from Louisiana, who was undecided on that side of the aisle, and he broke the logjam.
16: That is Fox's Chad Pergram. President Trump says he's planning to appeal to the U.S. Supreme Court after a lower court ordered the halt of construction on the White House ballroom.
18: Federal appeals court affirming 2-1 that whether, quote, a massive ballroom should be constructed is for Congress to decide and not a matter for executive self-help. And it cites the Constitution as assigning Congress, not the executive, the responsibility to decide proposed changes to the physical design of the White House, and that in order to move forward, the Trump administration must obtain Congress's authorization. Well, President Trump blasted the ruling on Truth Social, saying, in part, quote, we are presidents elected by the people of the United States of America and have many rights, including the right to fix, renovate, secure, protect, and beautify the White House grounds, which has been built and rebuilt and renovated and re-renovated, repaired, and simply made better.
16: Fox's Chinley Painter. 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
3: 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It's Decision 2026, the partisan primary, Tuesday at 9 on News Talk 1130, WISN.
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21: A two-year, $44 million contract extension for Colts running back Jonathan Taylor. He now becomes the second highest paid at his position in the league, just behind Bijan Robinson. The Lions' Jahmyr Gibbs ended his hold-in today, so he could be nearing getting his deal done. Bill Belichick announcing this morning his son Steve, who is his defensive coordinator at North Carolina, has gone on medical leave. He would not disclose any other details. I'm Frank Aaron.
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0: 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Joined today by Bob Tarantino and Craig Schmitz. Good morning, guys.
1: Good morning.
0: Busy show. What do we got planned here today? Couple Pauly picks, Bob, coming up?
1: Yeah, we've got four.
0: Four homes.
1: Not bad for the doldrums here in the middle of summer.
0: It is. It is the exact...
2: Almost the end of summer. State Fair, though, at least.
0: I know.
1: When is that starting?
0: When? It started Thursday.
1: It did?
0: Yeah.
1: Oh, geez.
2: High times.
0: Seems early to me. I could be wrong.
2: No, it's always the first couple weekends of August.
0: And this, you're right, Bob, it is like the doldrums. Mid-August. Today's the 8th.
2: The dog days of summer.
0: Yes, the dog days of summer.
2: Why do they call it the dog days of summer?
1: I don't know.
0: Listeners, 799-1130.
2: Somebody's texting.
1: Somebody
2: right
1: tell
2: now.
1: Spencer.
0: The lazy, hazy, crazy.
1: I'm going to look it up.
0: Look it up. Why do they call it the dog days of summer? It has something to do with maybe lazy dogs around. Dogs don't like heat, do they? They like to be inside the air conditioning. Ours did. Craig, you have a dog. They don't like hot.
2: Historically linked to the star Sirius, the dog star, at the end of July.
0: It has nothing to do with dogs then. What's your source?
1: It says ancient people blamed Sirius for bad luck, sudden fevers, and making dogs go mad with rabies.
0: Wow. Oh, wow. Well, now we're getting a couple answers here. Mid-August, generally, Bob, is the beginning of a slowdown in real estate. Am I right about
2: that? Well, it's kind of the, and not for every single property, obviously, if it's not in that range for families and children, but certainly with school starting up and coming up soon, the families tend to get a little less active in the market for this time of year, generally speaking. But with the limited inventory, they don't really have that option anymore.
0: No, they don't have a choice.
2: No, it's if something comes on the market, there are still way more people looking than there are houses for sale.
0: So, and if you don't have kids, it doesn't affect
2: then
0: you.
2: It doesn't matter.
0: Yeah, right? Who cares when you buy a house, really?
1: Yeah, right. That, for those people, it doesn't matter. The people with the kids, though, they're going to take a couple of weeks off now. And once the kids get back in school, usually by mid-September, they get fairly active again, and they'll really start going. I was talking with some friends the other day, and we were talking about the whole idea that there's so little inventory on the market and all that. And just wondering, I don't think the builders can even keep up with, the demand for the new houses right now. And so we were kind of exploring the whole idea of that. And, the thought was that you had the millennials, all the times we talked over the years, they just don't want to buy houses. They're staying with mom and dad, all that kind of stuff. And then they all started hitting, their mid-30s, and they're like, this sucks. Let's go buy a house.
0: Yeah, mom's basement is getting old.
1: So you finally got some millennials coming into the market. At the same time, what's the next one? Gen Z?
0: After millennials?
1: What's after the millennials?
0: Z, yeah.
1: Z? Right?
0: Yeah, they're in their 20s.
1: Sure. Yeah, okay. So you got that group coming in.
0: The Zoomers.
1: They all want to buy houses right away. Like in their 20s, they're looking to buy houses. So you went from having a generation that didn't want to buy houses and suddenly does, and combining it with the next generation who wants to buy houses right away, this is where you get all this extra demand from, in the short run at least, and there's just not enough property.
0: The thing is, the millennials missed the window of 3% mortgage rates.
1: Yeah,
0: they should have really been thinking, right? Mm-hmm. Now, you never know where rates are going to go. When they're at 3, maybe when they're thinking, it's going to go to 2.5 next.
2: Or they're going to be at 3 forever.
0: Or they're going to go up.
1: Well, but they don't even, put it in context. They don't know 3%, 8%. That means nothing to them. They've never experienced any of those interest rates.
0: No. And if you rent, you rent. You don't really think about it. Just, what's my monthly payment?
1: Yep.
0: But the same goes for a mortgage. What's my monthly payment going to be?
2: But the other group of people that you have, even in that same, people looking in that price range, is the boomers that are downsizing.
1: Yeah,
2: right? So they're
1: in
2: the bigger houses going down. Well, they're actually looking at a lot of those same houses in that $350,000, $400,000, $500,000 price range. And so you add that group, that whole pool of buyers in that range. It's just there's way too many people looking.
1: And those boomers, they're the ones that can come in and pay cash. They go from their $700,000 house. Here's what's happening with the boomers. They go from their $900,000 house. That's a two-story. And now they want to buy a $500,000 ranch because the idea is they want to stay in their house for as long as they can. And they know getting rid of the stairs is going to be one big step. And so you've got these boomers coming in.
0: No pun intended. getting rid of the stairs is a big step.
1: Ah, I didn't even think of that. Very good, Paul.
0: Pretty good. I'm paying attention. Yeah.
1: So the boomers come in, and they're going to buy up all these ranches that are out there, and they're paying cash for them, so they get the deal almost every single time. And they're going to stay in these houses, you know, until the day they die. I mean, that's their plan. And right now, I think with the home health care and some of that kind of stuff, you know, you can really do a good job of staying in your house almost right
0: there. Virtual care. Now, go to your doctor online and just do a little chat. Okay. Yeah. Refill the prescription, that kind of thing. Yeah. If they're healthy enough to live, there was that Wall Street Journal article. I think we touched on this. And a lot of talk show hosts talked about the trend of boomers, Bob and Craig, instead of downsizing or going into some assisted living, they actually wanted bigger homes. Yeah. Or they wanted to build. It's the opposite of what you would think.
2: And actually what we see some of is, you talk about the kids in the parents' basement, the parents in the kids' basement, yeah. Right? So then they move in, or they have a house that's bigger, they have a big house, and the kids say, well, come live with us.
0: The mother-in-law suite has now become the mother-in-law cave.
1: Sure. That's one thing that never really took off all that much. I'm kind of surprised, where you build yourself a house, but then you do have a separate quarters that's attached to it. So it's all, you know, it's all a single family, but you can kind of block off that second section, and you can have, you know, mom and dad move in or whatever.
2: Starting to see that a little bit, though.
1: But they don't really build them anymore like that.
0: Mm-mm. Certain cultures, Giannis talked about in Greece, families live together. That's, you know, grandparents, family, kids, they all want to be in the same house. Well, of course, if you're Giannis, you can afford to build.
1: Yeah, right. Well, you have a 20,000 square foot house. It's easy to be in the same house.
0: Mom and dad will be in the east wing. We'll see in a week.
1: Yeah.
0: You know, but you're in the same house. Most families don't do that, Bob. But, I mean, you bring up a good point. I wonder if, you know, by the way, Generation Z, the Zoomers, know what's after that? They ran out of letters.
2: Is it Alpha?
0: Alpha.
2: Yeah.
1: We're back to the A's?
2: Then it's Alpha, Beta,
0: C. It'll be Alpha, Beta. The C's will be when I'm dead, that generation, so I don't care.
1: Yeah, right. I don't know, Paul. Medicine's getting good. We might be alive to see the C's.
0: Maybe. That's another
2: Charlie.
0: Question. Oh, is that what it is?
2: Yeah.
1: Alpha, Beta, Charlie.
0: That's interesting.
1: Delta.
0: I'm an Xer, so I just missed the boomer, the cutoff. I am an Xer, and then, after me, Bob, it's you're exactly right. The millennials were, and still are, the largest generation. They're bigger than the boomers because of the age. Boomers are dying. I mean, when you get to be 85 to 90, you're going to start seeing numbers dwindle. But they need housing. And if they're, I hate to use this word, too stubborn to move out of their house, then there's no inventory.
1: Or too smart to move out of their house.
0: It's paid for, right? If it is, most of them.
1: And what does it cost you? You know, even if you had a two-story. Okay, so for, I don't know, $7,000-$8,000, you can probably put in a really nice stair lift. There's a lot of houses out there where you could put an elevator in if you really needed to. That takes a little more work and a little bit of luck because you got to have a closet or something big enough to do it in.
0: You can afford all windows need replacement.
1: Sure.
0: All homes need maintenance. I mean, everybody knows they cost a lot of money. Water heaters go out. Mm-hmm. Well, they can afford it. Maybe they want to remodel the kitchen. Yeah, that's now $100,000. What? No problem.
1: Yeah, the other thing too is a lot of people don't think about this, but I think with the boomers, this is going to be fairly popular, the old reverse mortgages. Mm-hmm. Most people look at it, well, what the heck's a reverse mortgage? Well, you take a look at these boomers, they got a house worth $600,000-$700,000, and there's no mortgage on it. Well, yeah, I don't have any cash, really. All I have is my pension and my Social Security, but I have all this equity in my house.
2: I don't want to sell.
1: Right. So they can take a reverse mortgage out, and all that really does is every month it gives them a certain amount of money, and you can kind of pick and choose. There's rules and stuff you got to follow, but you know, let's just say you need an extra $2,000 a month because now you have some in-home health care or, you know, whatever kind of thing maybe you need, or just $2,000 a month extra you want to spend and have some fun with. The bank will basically give you $2,000 a month, and you start with a mortgage at zero. And every month, they just add $2,000 to it. And as the interest accumulates, they'll add that on. So next month, you get $2,000, but it's $2,050 with the interest. And then the next month, it's another $2,000, but the interest is $55. And so you keep adding that up. And over the course of 8-10 years, maybe you start chewing up some of the equity. But guess what? Now your house is also worth a lot more 8 to 10 years down the road. And it allows you to stay in your house. So, I highly recommend if you're in that mode where you're trying to figure out money and you don't want to move, look into
2: at least investigate
1: mortgages.
2: That option.
1: Yeah.
0: So we really launched into the show without giving background. We got to talk about the three Meijer stores, Pewaukee, West Bend, Waukesha. We'll talk about the auction format, EasyHomeBidder.com is that website. 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
1: Yeah, you know, we're almost at the 2-year anniversary of the auction. It is crazy. I don't know. I'd have to look up to see how many we've done since then, but I think we're over 300 auctions that we've done and closed. And the people love it. The buyers love it. The sellers love it. The agents love it. Everybody loves the auction because it's transparent. You can see the prices and you have opportunity that you've never had before. You can submit an offer, see it go online through the auction website at easyhomebidder.com. If somebody else outbids you, you can see that and you can go right back online or submit a counter offer the traditional way, whatever's easiest for you. And you can get your price back up over the top of the last offer. And that was the one thing that everybody couldn't stand. And all these buyers that are losing out on houses all the time. And, well, we offered $40,000 over asking price and we didn't even get a counter offer. And the next morning we wake up and somebody else has the house. Well, how'd that happen? Well, it happened because you didn't have the transparency that the auction offers and you didn't have the opportunity that the auction offers. That's what we do different. When you think about selling your house and you're trying to figure out who to go with, you can certainly look at commissions. Our commission is 2.99%. You'll be happy with that. But the other thing is, ask yourself, what does this brokerage that I'm looking at do for me that's different than everybody else? Nobody does the auction like we do. That's our difference, and you're going to love it.
0: And the other stuff, Bob, is the way it's always been. You get in the MLS. That's huge.
1: Yep, right? That's step one, multiple listing service. We do that, too.
0: And that's the marketing. That's where agents around the state all see the home in the MLS. If you're not in the MLS, if you don't have a real estate brokerage or an agent license, you can't just go in there. You can't just be Joe from West Dallas, right, and log on. All right, so that, I mean, that's huge. Otherwise, we'd all be selling homes by owner, by yourself.
1: Every brokerage, if you're going to sell residential real estate, you have to be part of the multiple listing service. If you're not, you really don't have much of a chance.
2: I think there's ones out there that exist that aren't part of it.
1: But I don't know how they do it.
2: That is the marketing. When if someone's actively looking, that's where they're going. And then whether that's on realtor.com or Zillow or whatever the sites are, the agent websites, our site pulls from the MLS. That's your exposure. That's your marketing. That's where anybody actively looking in your location and price range is going to know you're for sale.
0: Some people still do buy owner, I guess. Every now and then.
1: It's very rare.
0: It is because it's a lot of, first off, am I doing it the right way? Am I getting the price that it could be?
2: That's the big piece of it, right? You can do that, and maybe you find one person and you don't have to do much with it, and they come in and they give you, hey, that's a good price, and okay, I'll take it. But you don't know. And that's the beauty of the MLS and the marketing and the exposure, opening it up to that many more people. And then also the beauty of the auction and the bidding platform to make sure you get that highest price, that then they are going against each other and bidding it up to get that best price.
1: So think about like a for sale by owner. I always look at it as if I was going to sell a car and I just put it at the end of my driveway and put a for sale sign in the window. Sure, everybody that drives by my house is going to see that my car is for sale. But if I put it on Facebook Marketplace, now the whole world can see that my car's for
0: potentially
1: sale.
0: Thousands of somebody shares it
1: with
0: their friend.
1: And that's what the MLS is. You can go for sale by owner, and if somebody drives by your house and sees a sign, that's great. You might get an offer. But if you're in the multiple listing service and now everybody knows your house is for sale, chances are you're going to get a better offer, and that's why you go with the MLS.
0: When I mentioned the RedefineRealty.com website, that is the main site. So if you forget about the auction, I can't remember, you're driving around, it's a Saturday morning, it does link up to the auction site, which is EasyHomeBidder.com. It's worth a look, Bob, because you can kind of play around. You can look at the process. This is essentially what you're doing. You're at a computer, and you're watching the auction play out in front of you.
1: Yeah, that's exactly it. It's live. The bids are going in, and the nice part with the auction, this is one of the things that we learned. Remember way back in the early days, Craig, 2 years ago when we started this thing?
2: way back.
1: We did the auction. Everybody went online and they had to place their bids. So when buyers wrote up offers, that's what they did. They had to go online, put the bid in. We quickly moved away from that and said, you know what? Submit your offer the traditional way, just like you would with any brokerage. Submit it to us that way, and then we'll go into the admin panel and place the bid for you. And that's the part that really, really works well. It's the part that keeps the system the same as what everybody else is doing, from just like I guess, the administrative standpoint of it. You write your offer, we review the offer, we share it with the seller, and we put the bid in the same way that you would otherwise. And so that's really the key to this whole thing, is that there's nothing different. You're going to go with your buyer's agent if you want, or you're going to go with the listing agent, which is the better way to go. But you're going to write up an offer the same way that you traditionally would do it. And I'm not saying you can't go into the easyhomebidder.com and place the bid yourself. You can certainly do that if you want to, but almost everybody submits a bid through the traditional offer to purchase system, and then we just go on the admin panel, and it's a couple of minutes and we got your bid right in the system.
2: But that's the whole key to it, is that there is nothing different. It is still a traditional. Don't look at it. So we'll get that sometimes, and people are a little unsure, maybe, okay, well, is somebody not going to, how are they going to know that? Nothing changes from the traditional sense. It's still in the MLS. The agents still show the property, or the listing agent is showing it to those buyers. They can draft up an offer and submit that offer. None of that changes. That is very much still the traditional way. Again, as Bob said, that information then, that purchase price, just gets

0: 5, 6 bidders all going back and forth.
1: 10.
2: And you've seen that, right?
0: Oh, God. We've had 30 bidders in on a property.
2: Is it almost like, I was telling you guys off the air, at the Ozaukee County Fair, which was last weekend in Cedarburg, took my grandson to the demo derby. Never been to one in my life.
1: Oh, those are always fun.
2: It was a blast. I mean, they're not going that fast because it's like mud. They're in mud.
1: Yeah.
2: But it's process of elimination. So it's 10 cars start.
1: You're just trying to take the other vehicles out.
2: Right? Until the last guy is standing. Yep. Isn't that the auction?
0: All right, so think about this.
2: Without physically hitting somebody.
0: Let's say you're at the Packer game, which is coming up real soon here.
2: Oh, my goodness.
0: And
2: I got to get their kicker
0: situation. The line for a beer, Paul, is 30 people deep.
2: Yeah,
0: and I don't know, what's a beer now? $11 maybe, something like that?
2: At least.
0: Right? Okay, so let's say you're 30th in line, and the beer's $11. And they said, somebody shields from the front, hey, if you'll pay 12, you can come up and be first in line. Are you going to do it?
2: Yes.
0: See?
2: That's
0: the power of the auction.
2: You know what? That's a great analogy. Because what is your, what if they say 13?
0: What's your limit?
2: What if they say 15? Everybody's going to have a limit.
1: Say 20?
2: I'll wait at 20. Mm-hmm. For 12, I'm doing it. That's essentially what this is.
0: That's exactly what it is.
2: And every home has got, every buyer has got a number in their mind. We're, you know, husbands and wives talk to each other.
1: Well,
2: I'm not going to pay more than.
1: And it's interesting. You know, okay, so you have a $500,000 property and they say, you know what, our 530 is our limit. Okay, we're going to try to stick to that. The key word is try, right?
2: 531 comes
1: now
2: around.
1: Now the bid comes and you're at 525 and somebody goes to 530. Well, are you not going to go to 531?
0: Of course,
1: really?
0: Yeah.
1: You're going to lose that house.
2: It's like
1: for
2: the
1: that
2: beer analogy. How
1: right?
2: good is the beer?
0: Well, and
1: at some point
0: cold?
1: You might want to, right?
0: And keep in mind too, if you're the only one standing in line for beer, and they say, "Well, how about $12?" No, I'm the only one standing in line.
2: Yeah,
0: but when
2: that.
0: I have a whole bunch of people in line, and it's going to take a while. That's what the auction is. That's when it works best. Is when you have multiple buyers that want to bid on the house. That's why we always encourage you, start low. Don't start high with your price. Start low because we want to get a whole bunch of people in line for that beer, for that house, and then they start bidding against each other, and they'll push that price right up over the top of what you ever thought it could be.
2: As much as you can complicate and overanalyze things, the real estate market, Bob, still comes down to, and Craig, you would agree, right, both of you guys, supply and demand.
1: Oh, it is. There's no doubt about it. And then ultimately that market value is, what are those buyers willing to pay and what is ultimately the highest buyer? And it's not always the highest price. We'll talk about that. But what are the buyers willing to pay? What is the seller willing to accept? And where do those two things meet?
2: If it's a great property that pops, something about it, first off, the price, the property itself, where it's located, that all factors in. But if you've got 10 parties going back and forth, that means it's a pretty good tasting beer.
1: for sure. And again, as Bob said, that's where that price factors into it. Where do you start? Because that's the important thing. And it's sometimes hard for sellers to kind of grasp that idea and try to figure out and say, well, I don't really want to price it that low. Because what if, and here's the thing, if they don't bid it up though.
2: Right.
1: Then it's not worth more than that.
2: Then you don't sell it. You can say no.
1: And absolutely, that is part of it. If it doesn't get to a price you want, even if you might start at a you think is a reasonable number, and they're just not bidding it up, well, again, then that's the market saying, we're not willing to pay more than that. Well, and then you as a seller can say, well, then I'm not willing to sell it for that.
0: Put it right back in beer terms again. Paul, you go to the Packer game and that beer is $20 up on the board. And you're looking at it going, nah, I'm not going to pay $20 for a beer. And then the guy at the tapper stand there going, about 15. 15? Anybody take 15? And you're, I'll give you 13. Okay. That's what happens if you go too high. You got one person maybe looking at buying a beer, but they're not even that interested. And next thing you know, you've got a price that's lower than what you originally thought you could get.
2: The beer, just like the house, has a demand, supply and demand, and you're not going to pay X amount over. Everybody's got their price. Maybe you're willing to pay 20 for it. I'd take a hard pass on that. Yeah. I would wait till I'm out in the parking lot and grab them out of the cooler.
0: Right.
2: Because I'm cheap and I'm not paying 20 bucks for
0: a dollar a piece in the cooler.
2: I wonder what beer is at Packer games and like State Fair right now.
1: 16 or 18.
0: Is it really 16?
1: Like that? I think so. Yeah.
0: God, I thought it was high when I was saying 11.
1: No, I don't think so.
2: You know, the last week at the radio station in the kitchen, every day there's been cream puffs here.
1: Oh, yeah.
2: Be honest. Do you guys like cream puffs?
1: I do.
0: I don't like the State Fair cream puffs. I like the ones made with the pudding.
2: I would take that. I don't like them. I'll be honest. I just don't. I think it's more of a tradition.
0: Yeah.
2: And people get them because, we get them once a year at the State Fair. If they were that good.
1: I wouldn't eat a lot of them.
2: How come we're not eating them the rest of the year? It's like eggnog at Christmas.
0: It's just like turkey,
1: But that's the same thing.
0: Why do we only eat turkey once a year?
2: We eat turkey more than that.
0: You do?
2: Yeah.
1: But eggnog is one. I love eggnog.
2: Really?
1: But the only time I get it is right around Christmas.
2: Go try to

0: find it at a store right now.
1: Why doesn't McDonald's have Shamrock Shakes every day?
0: That's, those are delicious. That's another one. Everybody loves Shamrock
2: what
0: Shakes.
2: What about the McRib?
1: I was never a fan of the McRib.
0: They bring that back every now and then. Sure, isn't it weird? That's weird. Yeah, I don't know. Everybody likes it. Everybody seems to like it.
2: Yeah.
0: You don't like the McRib, Bob?
1: Nah, I've never been a fan.
0: And again, it's McDonald's. It is what it is, right?
2: You got it.
0: So,
2: what are you willing to pay for a McRib?
1: Yeah,
0: mm-hmm.
1: Not a lot.
0: So, real estate right now, I haven't asked you the ultimate question, rates. I don't even need to, do I?
1: 6.75 on a 30-year fix now. We're getting close to 7 again.
2: The Fed rate, they kept that the same. There's it's kind of a split board, and some of them want to raise it, some of them want to keep it the same. I think there's a few that want to actually lower it.
0: They ended up not changing it at all, so it stayed.
2: The inflation signs are somewhat positive, I'm hearing and reading on that end of it, but they're still afraid of that, so they can't really lower them per se, but... You know, it's just in that 6.5 to 6.75 mm-hmm. range, and that's just the reality of it. But we've talked about it time and time again from a buying perspective. Don't wait for the rates to come down. Don't have that be the reason you're not buying right now, other than the fact that, you know, obviously it affects your payment. But the reality is one of three things is going to happen with those rates, right? They stay the same, so you're no worse or better off if 6 months from now or a year from now they're exactly the same. They go down. And then you refinance, and you can do no-cost refinance. They go down a half or three-quarters. They go down a percentage point. You can refinance that property. Or, worst case, they go up, and all of a sudden they're 7.5 or 7.75.
0: So what? You're locked in.
2: If you waited, and now they're another percent higher.
0: That's true.
2: Well, now you really should have bought a year ago, right?
1: Well, keep in mind, too, you know, a lot of people think when you refinance, well, that's going to cost me $1,500. It doesn't have to cost you anything. You can refinance for free. You take a slightly higher interest rate, but you can do it with zero closing costs. And every mortgage that I've ever refinanced on my own, that's always the way I do it. Give me the zero cost rate, because if they go down again, they go down further. Didn't cost me anything the first time. I'll do it again. The only time I would pay is, you know, when we got down to 3%.
2: You're trying to call the bottom. You're saying, this is fine. I love this for 3%. I think I got just under 3%. And if you think that that's as, you love that rate, okay, then fine. You go with the lowest one. But, yeah.
0: You don't want to start getting into timing the real estate market.
2: Right? That's the hard part.
0: A day trader times stock, right? Yeah. But an investor long term doesn't really time it out. Everybody's got their own opinions on that, Bob, but we're talking about a house. A house is a house. If you find one that fits your needs, your family, you really like it, you're going to probably end up making that offer. And others might be involved too.
2: Well, that's the thing. We talk about multiple offers and the supply being so low and the demand being so high. The hard part about it is, that's that one house, right? Only one party can get that. And if you have 20, 30, 40 different parties looking at that property and writing offers, and all of a sudden you have 10, 12, 15 offers, guess what? Only one party gets it, and then that one gets it, and they're happy, and then the rest have to move on to the next one, and they're all in on that one, and only one person gets it.
0: Bob, you mentioned builders before, and I have no idea what the stats are or numbers on this. It seems to me, I see a lot of new construction going up. Am I alone?
2: No, there's a lot. There's no doubt
0: about it. Developments?
1: Yeah, a lot, but not even close to enough.
2: Right. That's the thing.
1: Mm. And they're building them all big. Like, there's very few smaller houses
2: being built and anymore. On small lots.
1: Yeah.
2: Like, they're just one on top of another. So that's a little strange,
0: too. Up in Grafton and Cedarburg, there's all kinds of controversy over too much overdevelopment.
2: But the demand is, what are you supposed to do?
0: People are paying. They're buying them. They're not sitting empty.
2: Right.
0: And like you said, inventory is low. So a family wants to build in Grafton. Okay, they're going to build.
2: We have the same thing going on in Sussex. There's a lot of building. It's all over the place, right? And then it's infrastructure, but then it's school. And all of that, and people complain, but it's like, okay, well, now you have these new houses, and that's more tax. Yes, you need different, more schools and more infrastructure, but you have that much more coming into the tax base as well.
1: Is anybody even building starter homes anymore?
2: Yeah, I mean, it's kind of, but I mean, a starter home is
0: What is a starter?
2: $500,000, $500,000 to $600,000.
1: Yeah, but
2: you're saying like a 3 year.
1: Yeah, somebody building a $325,000.
2: I don't think they can be built for
1: 1,400 square feet. That's the problem. You know,
0: I'm thinking like a new condo. Maybe you could get away with a one bedroom.
1: Even those, they're building bigger condos.
2: You'd be surprised for
0: so
2: sure.
0: So, if we got a break here, but you guys are out there every day seeing prices. What is a starter home now? 300?
1: 350,
2: yeah, somewhere in
1: under
2: there.
1: Under 3 for sure. So,
2: yeah, but
1: there's a lot of houses that you can still get under 2. But it's starting to get dicey.
0: Okay, and it's got to be at least livable. You don't want to move into
2: it. That's part of it.
0: Your version of a dump could be different than my version of a dump.
1: But our version of a starter house is different than the youngsters now. A starter house to us was buy the dump and then put all the elbow grease in over a couple of years and make it into something. Now they just want to move in and have everything perfect.
2: And buy an 1,100 square foot dump that's a 2 or 3 bedroom, 1 bath. It's not ideal for you, but... Now they want 2,400 square foot, 3, 4 bedroom, 2.5
0: Their mom's basement. Yeah. They want that mom's basement. Where's the bar down here? Where's the lower? Why isn't it finished off down here?
1: See, that's part of the problem, though. When you're 18, 20 years old, 22 years old, you'll live in anything. You don't care. Just give me a shelter. It's mine. I'll fix it up and make it mine. Well, you live with mom and dad till you're 30, 35, and now you have expectations. And they can't get away from those expectations. That's why they can't buy the little 1,100 square foot dumpy house.
0: If you're smart, you saved a little too. If you're 35,
1: find me one of them.
0: That's a good point. Yeah. If they've been renting, it's not like you're paying, you know, $1,500. Renting is expensive too.
2: Are we turning into Get Off My Lawn guys?
1: Yeah, we're turning into old men. We better move on and talk Packers or something here.
0: Jay Weber told me we had a conversation. He goes, when was it that we became the old Get Off My Lawn? I think it slowly happens over the years, like maybe after 50. Because I'm totally that guy right now. All cynical and stuff, for the most part.
1: Well, now you can sit there and you can look on the younger generation and judge them and criticize them.
0: Of course.
1: And it wasn't that long ago that was us.
0: That was us. That's just part of life. Hey, when we come back, we get 4 Paulie's picks. We mentioned the 3 Meijer stores in Pewaukee, West Bend, and Waukesha. 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
2: Welcome back to the Redefined Realty and Auction Show. Did you know that most every real estate brokerage, including us, uses the MLS? And we all use the exact same MLS. It's an awesome marketing tool that perfectly levels the playing field. But what does a legacy brokerage do for you over and above the MLS? What makes them different? The truth is, not very much. In fact, I consider them pretty much all the same. Now, consider this. The auction is what makes us stand out. The auction gives buyers the two things they crave, the opportunity to bid higher and the price transparency to bid smarter. Just think about the billions of dollars sellers lost over time because their agent told them to sign an offer before all the buyers had put their best foot forward. The auction is the only tool that solves this problem. And hundreds of auctions later, we've darn near perfected it.

0: It is time for Paulie's Picks on WISN. Welcome back to the Redefined Realty and Auction Show with Bob Tarantino and Craig Schmitz. And Bob, we will start with you. I think we've got a total of four homes.
1: You got
2: four it is. We're going to start out with a couple of condos today. Dawn Cronforce, Paul, your lovely wife, listed a property in West Bend on Shepherd's Drive. It's unit number 3, and that is in the Green Gables condominiums. $324,900 on this one. 3 bedrooms, 2.5 bathrooms, which is a pretty nice setup for a condo.
0: Maybe that becomes a starter like we talked about earlier. Well, is it wrong to make your starter a condo? I have no... We did.
2: That's what I did, yeah.
0: Yeah, you too. I see no problem with that. You're building equity. 324 is sort of affordable.
2: Yeah, and the condo fees here are only $255 a month. You know, I say only, but that's relatively inexpensive for condo fees these days. And so 324-9 Shepherd's Drive, unit number 3, and remember, over in Green Gables.
0: You're not buying a lawnmower or a snowblower or buying all that, so...
2: That's just it. So you can go and work the extra hours and get your career going and let the maintenance and all that go to somebody else. All right, and then we are going to move on to Oconomowoc, another condominium listed by Mark Schultz. This is a 3-bedroom, 3-bath condo for $489.9 out in Oconomowoc. I think I mentioned that in Crestwood Homes condominium development. Condo fees here are only $175. So that's actually very reasonable.
0: Low, isn't it?
2: Yeah, this is a 2,650 square foot condo. So 3 bedrooms, 3 bathrooms. I'd be all over this. $49.9 I mean, you're at that $500 million mark, but seems like a pretty nice bet if you ask me.
0: And Bob, we should mention, and we don't have to go into deep detail, but what is a condo fee? It's much like an HOA.
2: Yeah, same kind of thing. Yep. Yeah, you're paying for maintenance.
1: Exactly, and it depends on what's covered by the association. So sometimes roofs and windows and some of those things, and so that is all part of it. And certainly then the snow removal and lawn care and
0: exterior. But some kind of fees can be over $1,000 a month.
1: It could be a lot, but sometimes it depends on what's in that community, right? If there's a pool or a pond or things that they have to...
0: A gym.
1: Yeah, absolutely.
0: There's underground parking.
1: There's different things that are involved with that. So, yeah, but you want to, you know, just look at the association and make sure all those things are in order. But,
2: well, the biggest thing with the condos, and this is my opinion, but you want to make sure they have a good reserve fund.
1: Yep.
2: Part of your condo fee is not going to fix things into maintenance. It's going into a reserve fund. And I've seen a lot of condos go right down the tubes because all of a sudden the roofs or the windows or something happens and they don't have a reserve fund set up, or maybe they do, but it's insufficient. And guess what? Every owner in that association is going to get a special assessment, and sometimes they're thousands of dollars.
1: Yeah, you just want to look at that. Maybe everybody wants, you know, really low condo fees, but that's not always a very good thing. You want to make sure, like Bob said, that it's a good solvent, you know, association, and higher condo fees leads to that, so you've got those reserves and things are taken care of.
2: I mean, some of those associations down, like on the east side along the lakefront and all that, remember when the windows were millions of dollars.
0: The ones on Prospect, the big towers.
2: Yeah. Yep. Millions of dollars.
0: Think
2: to
0: of
2: fix
0: all the
2: them
0: glass
2: up
0: in those buildings.
1: Oh, for sure.
0: And the windows, I mean, windows, even a good window, only lasts so long, right? Well, if they're built in the 70s or 80s,
2: I remember a lot of deals where the assessment would be $20,000. Well, the average homeowner doesn't have $20,000 to just pay it, so they would pay it over time. Well, guess what? Then they'd sell their house or sell the condo, and they still owe $15,000 on the assessment. That comes right off the top when you sell that condo. You're going to pay that $15,000 off out of your proceeds.
0: That's a lot.
2: Yeah. All right. Now we're going to move on to Merton out on County Road K. This prospect, property is listed by Jim Engstrand. 3 bedrooms, 2 bathrooms. I lived in Merton for 25 years, whatever it was, and I love it in Merton. It's just one of those beautiful communities.
0: Is Merton a township? People say the town.
2: Well, there's the town and the village.
0: Oh, okay.
2: Yeah. So this one I can tell you is actually in the town. Beautiful ranch, you know, older home, 1,500 and some square feet with a little bit of finished lower level, but 3 bedrooms, 2 bathrooms, right on Highway K. Highway K is not like a highway. I mean, it's a kind of a, not that there aren't cars, but it's a fairly quiet road. So Highway K out in Merton is nothing I would ever be overly concerned about. But 3 bedrooms, 2 bath. Yeah, $379.9 So you're under 400,000, half acre lot, mature trees, all that fun stuff. I'd buy that in a heartbeat.
0: Those were three, right?
2: That's three. And then Craig's got one.
0: Yes. Craig's got the fourth one.
1: I do. I've got one in West Bend. It's up by Silver Lake and Little Cedar. And we talked about the wow factors. We talked a little bit about this thing. the yard and the setting back. It's just on, it's on an acre and a quarter, five bedrooms, three full bathrooms, listed at $625,000.
0: Is it on the water?
1: It is not. It is, it is by, it is in that area.
0: Yeah, so
1: it's
0: that's a beautiful area. Big cedar, little cedar.
1: It's amazing. It's just a wonderful, wooded, mature setting, but on an acre and a quarter on George Court in West Bend. Actually, their property was part of the Roots and Branches garden tour last year. So the setting and everything there, it's got a double deck with double gazebo in the back.
0: Ooh.
1: It's just, it's
0: I mean, this house was actually on the garden tour?
1: It was on the garden
0: tour. Well, then it's got to be. It's got to be good.
1: Yeah, it is. It's a spectacular property. Just 3,000 square feet. It is that setting in the back. If you're looking for that kind of tranquil park-like setting, it's amazing.
2: How much is it?
1: $625,000.
2: All right, I got a question for you guys.
0: Yeah.
2: So way back in the day when they named lakes, you know, we got Big Cedar, we got Little Cedar. Was nobody creative enough to come up with anything? I'll just call it Little Cedar.
0: The answer is no. They weren't creative enough.
2: Goodness gracious.
0: Yeah, there's a lot of lakes in that
2: upper
0: area.
2: Upper Phantom, Lower Phantom.
0: What'd you say about Silver? Did you say Silver Lake?
1: Silver's right next to Little Cedar.
0: Oh, it is. Yep. Okay. Yeah, once you get up in that area, you know Wisconsin has more? It's the land of what? Lakes, right? Minnesota, 10,000 or whatever.
2: Minnesota's 10,000.
0: Don't we have 11?
2: 10,001 at least.
0: Yeah. We have more than Minnesota.
2: That's what they say, but it depends on what your definition of a lake is.
0: That is very true,
2: Bud. You know, some of these like little 3-4 acre things, to me, that's just a big pond, but people call them lakes. I don't know.
0: Yeah, we have a lot of... It's summer in Wisconsin, I will say this. It was dry there for a spell, then we got tornadoes.
1: Well,
0: and
1: it was really wet for April. It was crazy, and then it was super dry.
2: Then it didn't. Then we get rain. It comes like 4 inches at a time.
0: Mm-hmm. Yes, and kind of hot and humid. Mm-hmm. It's been a mixture of everything, and now it's state fair time. One of my favorite. Craig, you love it.
2: Alligator claw time.
0: I will say I like state fair more than Summerfest.
2: I do.
1: Absolutely, yeah. I do.
0: 20 years ago, I would not have said that.
1: I mean, there's more national acts and things at Summerfest, but from a local perspective and the number of stages and the number of bands at State Fair, it's, and then the food, obviously,
0: right.
1: And
0: there's
1: the drinks.
0: National acts, but the first three bleachers are full of kids and there's nobody else. You ever notice that? I mean, the main acts at 7 p.m. are Styx and other big. That's different. Yeah. You go to Summerfest at noon and 2 and 3, there's nobody there.
1: There's some locals. Right, that's a little different. And it's just, it's not the same. State Fairs, I just love the vibe there, for sure.
0: And the people watching.
1: Well, that's great at both events.
0: Yeah.
1: Wisconsin people watching.
0: That's always fun stuff. So enjoy the fair. Get a cream puff, if that's your thing. We'll be right back with Bob Tarantino, Craig Schmidt, RedefineRealty.com. 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

0: We haven't mentioned a CMA. We haven't mentioned the courtesy trailers. What else haven't we mentioned that you guys are really good at what you
1: Free
0: do?
1: Free market analysis. That's the big one.
0: Yeah, the CMA.
1: That's where to start.
0: And that is the beginning. If you want to sell your house.
2: For sure. If you're thinking about it, if you're ready, that's great. 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We're not going to list until next spring. Have us come out now. We'll take a look. We'll do a market analysis for you. We'll take a look at your property and look at things you maybe you're thinking about doing, a few improvements or what you need to do to get the most for it. We'll give you our opinions and kind of guide you in that regard. There's no obligation. It's free. Even if you're not ready, we love coming out, making that relationship. And then when you are ready, then you can hit the ground running.
0: It's called a comparable market analysis. No obligation. There's no charge. Nothing. You can set it up by reaching out to redefinerealty.com. Get that CMA done. And Bob, at least that gives you an idea as a homeowner where your starting point's going to be. I'm guessing over your years of dealing with people, they may not agree with your assessment.
2: No, and that's fine. We're going to give you an idea of where we think, A, we could start with it and where we think it might end. There's no way to know for sure, obviously. And certainly, and then with the auction and with the bidding platform, sky's the limit in terms of if you get multiple people. But as a seller, you're welcome to list it wherever you feel comfortable. We don't know at the end of the day where that's going to be. So,
0: and as a buyer, Bob, what's your advice as a buyer?
1: Go to the listing agent. If you want to get the house,
0: there you go. So all the homes we talked about today, any home that's Bob's advice, Craig's advice weekly, go to the listing agent. The commission structure change, it's now been almost exactly 2 years, mm-hmm. Bob.
1: Darn close, yeah.
0: That you started the auction as an enhancement. Everything else is the same.
1: Yeah, I mean, 2 years and 300 plus listings in, and the buyers love it. The sellers love it. The buyer's agents love it because they can actually give good advice to their buyers now, like, well, here's where the offers are at. Mm-hmm. Here's what I think you should do. Otherwise, it's always been, you know, hey,

0: you know, Susie Q buyer agent, what should we offer? Well, I don't know. Just put in your best offer.
1: Highest and best. That's
0: thanks for the advice, here. You know.
2: Yeah, but yeah, now you can see it right in
0: now
2: front
0: you
2: of
0: you. See it.
2: That auction platform, easyhomebidder.com. Check it out. Bob and Craig will be right back on WISN.
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0: The final chapter of this week's Redefined Realty and Auction Show is coming to a close here on WISN. We're back next Saturday, of course, every week at 9 a.m. Bob and Craig, another show in the books. Good stuff. Is anybody going to the fair? He said yes.
1: I'm going to be, yeah.
2: I'm hoping to, but I don't know if I can get away or not.
0: And what's your favorite food again, Bob?
2: Alligator claw. You gotta search out the alligator claw. It's way down along the track, all the way on the far south side.
1: They got a lot of weird stuff down there.
0: So it's on the grandstand side, across the road from the grandstand.
2: Well, whatever that road is, it's along the grandstand.
0: Yeah, they all got names, don't they? The roads.
2: Mm-hmm. Yeah, I don't even know what it is, but the far south side, right there, that's where you go. You find the alligator claws. You're gonna love it,
0: along with the cream puff and
1: all kinds of food. See what the new ones are. They've got all the sporkies, right? All the good stuff.
0: So. Yeah. And the $25. Beer or whatever it is.
1: Not quite that much. Not at State Fair.
0: We'll enjoy the fair, guys. We'll see you next Saturday. Here in WISN, remember, three Meijer stores, Pewaukee, West Bend, and Waukesha, and RedefineRealty.com. Okay, coming up next, Aaron Kowal joins me. It's the Retirement Clinic after the news. Stay tuned.
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3: 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Capitalism works, and America is grand. 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She's a melting pot of beautiful people. Diverse? Yes. 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
11: Removing the acting label. I'm Paul Stevens, Fox News. The Senate confirming Todd Blanche as Attorney General overnight.
12: The Senate is leaving town for August recess with two major items off their checklist. One of the big ones, Acting Attorney General Todd Blanche, whose nomination once appeared to be doomed, is set to take the helm as the country's top law enforcement official. His narrow confirmation comes after Senator Bill Cassidy backed him, and it was a key vote after Republicans Susan Collins and Lisa Murkowski sided with Democrats to oppose him.
13: On this vote, the yeas are 50, the nays are 49. The nomination is confirmed.
12: Blanche is reacting, saying, "I am deeply honored by the trust and confidence President Trump has placed in me to lead the Department of Justice as our great nation's 88th Attorney General."
11: And that's Fox's Madeline Rivera. The Senate also advancing a bipartisan spending bill as well. The U.S. and Iran may be on the verge of an agreement to open the Strait of Hormuz.
14: President Trump says negotiations are going well to reopen the Strait of Hormuz. He's saying he's taking a personal role in the negotiations, and he expects news on that front anytime soon. Some military analysts have expressed caution about what Iran's real intentions might be. One potential sticking point in any deal would be the level of control Iran would have over ships that pass through the strait. Would they be able to tax them, issue fees of any kind? That's something the U.S. has already rejected, and the U.S. does have leverage in the negotiations, not only due to military force, but due to the naval blockade already in place. Finally, U.S. Treasury Department saying a new round of economic sanctions is now targeting Iran's banking system.
11: Fox's Steve Harrigan. The Pentagon revoking former U.S. Air Force Secretary Frank Kendall's eligibility for classified info, barring him from holding any sensitive position, alleging Friday he disclosed sensitive info about the new Qatari-gifted Air Force One. 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
4: Wisconsin's partisan primary will be held Tuesday. 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It's Decision 2026, the partisan primary, Tuesday at 9 on News Talk 1130 WISN.
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6: Good Saturday, everyone. We'll be tracking sunny to mostly sunny skies today, with high temperatures approaching the low 80s by the afternoon. Dew points will go down just a tad, as winds will be out of the northwest about 5 to 10 miles an hour. Heading into tonight, we stay mostly clear, with temperatures dropping into the low to mid 60s. I'm Fox 6 meteorologist Lisa Michaels.
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0: 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This week, Aaron Kowal back for his second week in a row. Aaron, good morning.
27: Good morning. How are you?
0: Yeah, you better watch out. They're going to be, you know, it's going to be an every week thing now.
27: I got to do really bad today so that they don't keep asking me back.
0: So you get a Saturday morning off? Is that what you're saying?
27: Yes.
0: All right. So it's going to be a bad show. You don't want. No, we're joking.
27: Not possible with you, Paul.
0: No. Oh, well, yeah. Yeah. I make it all happen. Well, by way of background, I should mention I've been moderating, hosting, whatever you want to call it, and producing all of these weekend shows now for about 36 years, Aaron. Your show goes back. Oh. It's one of the longest ones on WISN. 2001.
27: Just a month, over a month, we'll be at, about a month from now, we'll be at 25 years.
0: A quarter century. That is amazing. It started right before 9/11. We were yanked from the airwaves because we had to cover that story as long as we deemed it appropriate, 24/7. And then, we never look back. One big change for the Kowal Investment Group listeners and the Monday through Friday listeners to Mark Belling's show and now Dan O'Donnell's show. Market reports have been done during those afternoon news blocks even longer than this show. They continue twice a day, 3 and 5 p.m. news blocks. You do those reports. But this is the cherry on the sundae, the icing on the cake, whatever you want to call it, where we get a full hour, Aaron, to talk about retirement. And that describes what you guys do. Creative Planning has a lot of resources. You guys and this show, we focus on retirement, Aaron. Is that accurate?
27: Yes, that is accurate. So this show is the Retirement Clinic. We do anything for people, anything financial related. 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We do it all in-house too, from taxes to estate planning prep, like the document preparation. 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We've got one of the absolute most robust teams in the industry, and it's just phenomenal. 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So we have a lot of resources at our disposal here. We're still able to do the great service for clients, just able to really step it up a notch with how we're able to help clients now.
0: 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Whether it's taxes or you mentioned estate planning needs or retirement, financial planning, investing, long-term, short-term, Creative Planning has all of those resources. You could go to creativeplanning.com. 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We podcast the show. A lot of information on how to get in touch if you got a question. And around town locations for many, many years are where they've always been. In Brookfield, Delafield, Port Washington, Racine, a license in all 50 states nationwide. You've got offices in Phoenix, Arizona, Cape Coral, Florida. And of course, then this show every week. Here's the number to call, 262-522-4040. For questions, 262-522-4040. In about 20 minutes or thereabouts, we'll be hearing from your father, Aaron, Jeff Kowal, joining us. And he's talking about a pretty interesting topic, actually. It's a tug of war that parents are facing between paying for retirement and college. So he's going to dive into that. You've got a couple of great topics today, Aaron.
27: Yeah. So one that I talked about or alluded to last week, your 401k is not a plan. How do you turn a pile of money into a paycheck? And then we're for the wealth management preservation segment, we're talking about the Roth 401k versus mega backdoor strategy, the high earners' last great loophole. So we're going to be getting into all of that.
0: Oh, both sound very interesting. I do want to, I think we're starting with the 401k topic. And you said, I think I heard you correctly. Yep. And I have a 401k plan here at iHeartMedia. So do many of our listeners, if not most of them. You said it's not a plan? There's got to be a story behind this, so I'm going to let you explain.
27: Correct. It's not a financial plan. It is a qualified plan, legally speaking. But it's not a plan for retirement. So you spent 30 or 40 years, or in your case, 80 years, Paul, mastering exactly one financial skill. It's putting money in and not touching it. Then on a single Friday afternoon, the paychecks stop and you're expected to instantly master the opposite skill. Nothing in those savings years trains you for the spending years, and your 401k statement doesn't come with instructions. Here's the premise for the next 20 minutes or so. A big balance A big bounce is an ingredient, not a meal. Why does spending feel like failure? Sometimes clients have expressed to me that it feels like failure because they're taking the money. This is exactly what you saved for. So if you've been a saver your whole life, that first withdrawal feels like breaking something. The behavioral finance folks call it loss aversion. You know it as the pit in your stomach the first time money flows out of the IRA instead of in. And the research on this is consistent. Retirees spend less than their portfolios can support, and many only take money out when the IRS forces them to. Part of what a plan does is give you permission. So a pile is not a paycheck. So it's your 401k plan is a pile of money.
0: But Aaron, I think there might be a little guilt in there too, right? You've put in and saved. You've done everything right all of these years. You're working your tail off. And then comes a day where you do have to make that RMD or you start taking some withdrawals. That's what it's for, isn't it? Right? Is there some guilt? Yeah. Have you seen that with clients over the years? Or, I feel a little bad. I'm taken out of my plan.
27: Yeah, absolutely. That they've been putting, many times they've been putting money into it up until the day they retire. And then it comes time to start taking, from it. Client Mark that put it perfectly. He says it's weird.
0: Yeah.
27: It is the first, time that they're doing it. And so a lot of times I've heard from clients, the first 6 months is just really weird. That it takes a while to get used to that. So, but retirement planning is not about hitting a number. It's about replacing an income. So $1.5 million means nothing to your monthly life until it's converted into a reliable deposit that shows up the way your paycheck used to. The people who make this transition well are the ones who rebuild that payday rhythm, not the ones who wing it with ad hoc withdrawals. So everything I'm going to walk through today is the mechanics of that conversion. So it's the $1 million illusion. So $1 million sounds like winning the lottery until you do the math out loud. At a sustainable withdrawal rate in the 4% neighborhood, that's roughly $40,000 a year. And if it's all sitting in a traditional 401k, as opposed to Roth 401k, a chunk of that goes to taxes before it buys a single bag of groceries. Meanwhile, your neighbor with $800,000, two Social Security checks, and a modest pension may actually have more spendable income than you do. Net income is the scoreboard, not the account balance. So it's net income is the scoreboard, not necessarily the account balance. So step one is find your floor. Before you touch a single investment decision, split your spending into two buckets, the essentials, so housing, food, insurance, utilities, healthcare, and discretionary, travel, grandkids, boat. Although some clients I know say that grandkids is part of the essentials, but for this discussion, it's discretionary. The essentials number is your floor. So the first question is how much of that is covered by guaranteed income like Social Security and any pension. The gap between the two is the number your portfolio absolutely must produce every month in good markets and bad. Most people have never calculated this number, and it changes everything once you do. So Social Security is the biggest annuity decision you'll ever make. When you claim is really a decision about how big your guaranteed lifetime paycheck will be. Delay past full retirement age and you can earn roughly 8% a year in additional benefits up to age 70, inflation adjusted, backed by the government, and you cannot buy that deal that cheaply from any insurance company in America. If you're a higher earner in your marriage, delaying also raises the survivor benefit, which matters enormously later. Make the claiming decision inside your paycheck plan, not at a hunch at the Social Security office. We talk about this a lot. Know the tax character of every dollar you own. So most of us hold three kinds of money. Pre-tax, 401ks and IRAs, taxes, ordinary income on the way out. Roth, which is tax-free, and taxable brokerage. So it's capital gains rates with some tax already paid. Two households with identical balances can have wildly different spendable income depending on which buckets the money sits in. Turning savings into income is largely the art of pulling from the right bucket at the right time. If you've never looked at your accounts this way, this one idea is worth the whole show. You don't have to tune out, though.
0: Don't tune out.
27: The conventional withdrawal, right, because there's more. I got more good stuff. The conventional withdrawal order when it's wrong. So the old rule of thumb says it's to spend taxable money first, then pre-tax, then Roth last. It's a decent default, but follow it blindly and your pre-tax accounts get compounded into an RMD problem and a tax bomb for your surviving spouse and your kids. Often the smarter play is a blend. Pull enough from the IRA each year to fill the lower tax brackets, top up your spending from the taxable account, and let your Roth keep growing. The right order is a math problem, not a slogan. RMDs are a floor, not a plan. So I've talked about this with clients many, many times. The required minimum distributions now start at age 73, and meet a surprising number of people who treat them as their entire withdrawal strategy. Think about what that means. You're letting the IRS, who everybody loves.
0: Oh, of course.
27: Best
0: friend.
27: Right? Yeah. Yeah, right, right. From the government, I'm here to help.
0: Mm-hmm.
27: The IRS, whose formula knows nothing about your spending, your taxes, or your goals, decides your retirement paycheck. So you let them decide your retirement paycheck. And waiting until 73 to take your first dollar out wastes a decade of low bracket years when money could have come out cheaply. The RMD is the government's minimum, and minimum compliance is not a retirement plan. So see what I mean? For I said at the beginning, your 401k is not the plan.
0: Not the plan.
27: Not the plan. So rebuild, if you want to rebuild payday. So here's a mechanical step that matters more than you think. Set up we've done this for clients for decades. Set up an automatic monthly transfer from your investment account to your checking account. 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Money arrives, you spend it with a clear conscience, and the portfolio stays at arm's length. People who do this report less anxiety and, oddly enough, better spending discipline than people who pull lump sums whenever they need something. Hold a real cash buffer. You know, they say somewhere around 1 to 2 years, maybe around a year of your planned withdrawals belongs in cash or short-term instruments. Think of it as the supply line feeding your checking account. When markets are up, you refill the buffer from gains. So when markets fall, the paycheck keeps flowing from the buffer, and you never have to sell stocks at the bottom. Yes, cash drags a little bit on the long-term returns, and that drag is the insurance premium for never liquidating in a panic. And with money market yields still meaningful in today's rate environment, that insurance is unusually cheap. So your spending is a dial, not a switch. So fixed withdrawal rules treat retirement spending like a thermostat locked on one temperature for 30 years. And that's not how any real household works. The retirees who do the best treat spending as adjustable. Trim the travel budget after a bad market year, loosen up after a good one. Even a temporary 10% cut in a down year measurably extends how long a portfolio lasts. Flexibility is the cheapest retirement insurance you can buy, and it costs nothing to build in. Guardrails, and I've talked about this a bunch of times, guardrails beats the 4% rule. So the 4% rule was a research finding about the past. It was never meant to be a plan for the future. The guardrail approach sets an initial withdrawal rate with tripwires you agree to in advance. If a market drop pushes your withdrawal rate too high, you cut spending by a set percentage. If it drifts too low, you give yourself a raise. The key is that the rules get written in calm conditions, so nobody's improvising in the middle of a bear market. So hold that thought. It's the bridge to our next segment.
0: Oh.
27: Your spending follows, to this part right here. Your spending follows a smile, not a straight line. Real retirees spend heavily in the go-go years, less in the slow-go years. So we talked about the 4% rule. So this is now it's the smile. It follows a smile, not a straight line. So they spend heavily in go-go years, less in slow-go years, and more, again, late in life when healthcare takes over. Researchers actually call it the retirement spending smile. If you plan as though you'll spend the same inflation-adjusted amount for 30 straight years, you overfund the middle and shortchange the beginning. So the years when your knees still work and the bucket list is live. A good plan front loads some of the fun on purpose. Don't defer every dream to an age when you may not enjoy it. So does that make sense? You know,
0: I like a lot of what retired. You said. First, I wrote some things down. You said a dial, not a switch. I think I know what that means, but I want to make sure I understand. Switch meaning you can't just turn it on and off. That you slowly, right? You tweak. And a 401k plan, over the years, I think, Aaron, we stressed, you can't just set it and forget it. And a lot of people do. And that's good. They're making the contributions, but if you just let years go by and you're not making any adjustments, that's not advisable as well. Am I summing that up accurately?
27: Right. Yeah, you are. It's not a Ronco rotisserie cooker. You shouldn't just set it and forget it. Right. You do have to actively manage these things. And obviously there's more active management the more you have. And so that is

0: may rely on that retirement plan, there is anxiety. I think that's normal. It'd be weird if there wouldn't be. But if you can ease that anxiety by doing things, you mentioned guardrails and having advisors helping you guide, that does take and alleviate a lot of that stress, doesn't it?
1: Yeah. Yeah, it does.
0: It should.
1: That's why people have us, is we can hold it at arm. You know, it's not our money, so we're less emotionally tied to it.
0: Right.
1: And so we can, we can help you with that. Look at it from, a third party perspective, right? We care, we deeply care about our clients, but like I said, it's not our money, so we can look at it and say, okay, this is what you need to do. This is what we recommend you do. And we make suggestions, you make decisions, and so we really want to help where we can and give guidance where we can and prevent people from shooting themselves in the foot. There's an underspending epidemic also. So here's a statistic that may stop you cold: a large share of retirees finish life with more money than they retired with. So having skipped the trips, the gifts, the experiences out of a fear that never actually measured. That's not prudence. That's a planning failure. And the price gets paid in memories that never happened. The whole point of a paycheck plan is to establish with real numbers what you can safely spend. So fear stops making your decisions. Frugality was exactly the right tool for the saving years. It can quietly sabotage the spending years. You know, say you're leaving some money on the table, you're leaving some lifestyle on the table if you're not spending enough. There's been many times where I've had to talk clients into taking the kids to Disney World or going on or the grandkids on a Disney World or going on a cruise or trip or something. Getting the the kitchen redone that you've been talking about for 20 years.
0: It's almost the opposite of what you're used to your whole life, being talked out of those things. Oh, you can't afford it. Don't go to Disney World. Wait till you can. Now it's the opposite. You've got the money and you've got to convince them to actually take the family to Disney World. Maybe buy, I don't know what it is you want, a boat, have some fun with your life. If you saved all that money, I think your father put it best once. Maybe you said this too. If you're not going to sit in the first class seats, your kids are going to be sitting in the first class seats, right?
1: Yeah.
0: It's something like that. Saying.
1: That's right. No, that does sound like something he would say.
0: the son of Jeff, you're probably thinking, listen, I do want to fly first class. But I think the overall point is, You have your choices. When you've got money saved, you can leave it to your kids if that's what you want to do. But if you want to spend your money, there should not be guilt associated with that, in my opinion.
1: Right. Yeah. You got to plan it out. The retirement income is a tax project. So for the first time in your adult life, you control your taxable income in retirement. So which brackets you fill and which you avoid. And that control is worth real money. But the code sets traps. Provisional income determines how much of your Social Security gets taxed, and Medicare's IRMA surcharges look back 2 years. So sloppy withdrawal at 63 can raise your premiums at 65. One extra dollar of income at the wrong threshold can cost far more than a dollar. Your paycheck plan and your tax plan are the same plan. So then there's the Roth conversion window. I know we're coming up on time, but the Roth conversion window, it's the years between your retirement date and RMDs at 73 are often the lowest bracket years of your adult life, and you should plan and your plan should decide deliberately whether to use them for Roth conversions. Convert in that window and you prepay tax at low rates. You shrink future RMDs and build a tax-free bucket that protects your surviving spouse from single filer brackets down the road. It also hands your kids tax-free dollars instead of a ticking 10-year clock on pre-tax money. This is where a paycheck plan quietly becomes an estate plan. So if there's two paychecks, there's two retirement dates, plenty of couples stagger their retirements by several years. Your plan should exploit that and not fight it. The working spouse's income can cover the floor while the retired spouse's accounts rest or while you run Roth conversions against a smaller income base. Health insurance bridges, spousal benefits, and whose 401k gets tapped first all shift when the retirement dates are staggered. One plan, two timelines. So I just got a couple more points here. So if you spent your career,

0: Harley or We Energies and you're walking out with a pension, your floor problem is largely solved. What you need is a tax plan and a discretionary spending plan. If you spent it, you know, at Rockwell or Kohl's with a 401k and no pension, you're carrying the entire paycheck, manufacturing job personally. Same city, same age, maybe same balance, completely different plans. Ask yourself which retiree you are, because the answer determines everything your plan has to. And then your plan is a verb. A retirement paycheck plan is not a binder you build at 62 and put on a shelf. It gets a tune-up every year. And after every major event, a market swing, a health change, a death in the family, a tax law, withdrawal rates shift, spending changes, and thresholds like Irma move annually. The annual review is where the guardrails actually get enforced instead of just admired. So here's where I'll leave it. The balance is what you have. Paycheck plan is what you get to live on. And the difference between these two is planning.
1: That is, that did not suck. Remember we said, jokingly.
0: Thanks, I think.
1: Right. Thanks. Yes. Nice backhanded compliment. That was outstanding.
0: Way to not be terrible for once.
1: Right. Right. This is all helpful unless you don't have a retirement plan. I take that back. If you don't have a retirement plan, it was helpful because it might serve as a reminder. And some people, Aaron, I don't know, they're, you know, like you said, you're floating along, you're doing your 401k, but could you be doing better? Have you made changes with the times? Do you have a financial planner? If you want to talk to somebody, 262-522-4040. Reach out to Creative Planning. Aaron Kowal and all the others and his father, Jeff, who do the show, and Chauncey, all the great people on staff, also doing those Monday through Friday reports during the Dan O'Donnell Show, are available. 262-522-4040. Jeff is going to talk a little bit about a parents and the struggle they have with, I think it's about student debt, Aaron, from what I understand. We'll hear it coming up. And the struggle between that and your retirement plan, which, again, the focus of the show is, that's all ahead of us. Then you've got, what do you have coming up in our wealth management segment, Aaron? I failed to ask you.
0: The Roth 401k versus the mega backdoor, the high earners last great loophole.
1: Oh, that's right. That is, okay, so that'll be after your dad's segment. Which is next on WISN. All right, so we got the stage set for another busy show every Saturday on the Retirement Clinic. Aaron Kowal is your host here on WISN, Wisconsin's most listened to radio station. And I'm Paul Kronforst, theretirementclinic.com for more info, or creativeplanning.com. We'll be right back.
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0: Chef Kowal. Planning, planning, planning. We emphasize its importance with all of our clients. Parents often have competing objectives, both worthy. I wanted to address college versus retirement. I'm going to start with a profound statement, believe it or not, and then expand on it. Here goes. You ready for the profound statement? Parents can borrow for college, but not for retirement. Profound, right? You can borrow for college, but you cannot borrow for retirement. Let's get into some details. The basis of this was a Barron's article recently titled, Parents Face a Tug of War Between Paying for Retirement and College and How to Pull It Off. A couple of key points is that many parents prioritize retirement savings, with 59% citing it's their top financial goal, while 39% prioritize children's education. Then there's an Ameriprise survey that we'll get into a little more detail. It says that 9 out of 10 parents plan to contribute to their children's college education, with a third also funding graduate school. Here are some of the details. Parents planning for a future often find themselves stuck between two goals that seem to conflict: building enough for a secure retirement while helping their children afford college. With budgets stretched by everyday costs, many families end up making trade-offs that can ripple for years. And the decision isn't whether to pay for college, it's how much financial support you can afford to give. This gets an Ameriprise survey that found nearly 9 in 10 parents plan to pay for at least part of their children's college education. A third will contribute to graduate school. When asked about their top financial goal, again, nearly 60% said paying for retirement, and then 39% said paying for college. The push and pull is why advisors urge parents to shore up their retirement first before committing heavily to college savings. This is just how we view it in our office, and I think it's a proper way to do planning. You can't help others unless you take care of your planning first, because you don't want to have to go back to your kids after you retire and ask them for money, whether it's for rent or for health care or anything. You want to make sure your planning is shored up so you don't have to go back to them. They'll have their own lives to live. The starting point, making sure parents don't jeopardize their own financial security in the process of helping their children. The article says something that I say all the time. There's a lot of validity to the airline analogy. Put your own oxygen mask on first before helping your kids. One rule that they emphasize in the article is that any employer-sponsored retirement match, you have to make sure that you put enough in that you get the company match before directing any money elsewhere, anywhere. That is a given. That is really a high priority, very important. Next thing is what I mentioned at the beginning. You can borrow for college, but not for retirement. Are you expecting your 25-year-old to help with your retirement income? Probably not. But that's what you'll be facing if you don't plan for your own retirement. Your 25-year-old eventually will have to help you with your retirement income. Number three is that once they have secured their retirement, families can begin to think more deliberately about how and how much to save for college. 529 plans is a great way to save for college. There are also trade-offs with that. Contributions are made with after-tax dollars, but investment earnings grow tax-free and can be withdrawn tax-free if used for qualified education expenses. A retirement-first approach can help families set boundaries around college costs. Rather than trying to cover everything, many parents aim to fund a defined portion of expenses. As an example, when we were doing a lot of planning for our clients for college education, we would say, let's plan for a state school. So let's say you'll have 100% of state school paid for, so you will not be denied, your child will not be denied college education. But then if they want to go to a private school or go somewhere else, they're going to have to rely on scholarships, loans, other things, grants, to get the balance of it if they want to do something other than that. So they would not be denied a college education. This is an example that the article gave from, again, it's a Barron's article. Balance the Act resonates with parents like Kate Nerone of Columbus, Georgia, who she and her spouse tried to balance savings as they planned for her two sons' futures and their own, who were saving for retirement and college at the same time, while helping their sons mattered protecting their own ability to retire did as well. To manage costs, both sons went to college in Virginia, again, a state school. They were from Virginia, where the family lived at the time. In addition, each son was made a 50% beneficiary of her husband's post-9/11 GI Bill benefits, which covered about 2 years of their costs. And the aim, they said, was to give the kids a valuable head start as adults, and it worked. So there are a lot of different ways to do it. Again, I want to emphasize it's most important, in our opinion, to make sure that you take care of your retirement first. 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

0: The Bare Naked Ladies are bringing us back on WISN, and I mean that in, you know, the sense that people are thinking, what's he talking about? That's the music you hear in the background. If I had $1 million, I think, as I've said before, that should be changed to $2 million or possibly even $3 million. It depends on your need in retirement. Is $1 million enough? That's the whole thrust of this segment. And Aaron Kowal is back in the Retirement Clinic. I'm Paul Kronforst. It's about wealth management and preservation. And you talked about the topic being a Roth versus a mega backdoor something. And I had no idea what you were talking about. So this is where you come in, Aaron.
1: Yes. Well, yes. So it's the high earners' last great loophole. So why are we talking about Roth though at the top of the income ladder? Because, you know, people who have high incomes have been told forever that they can't contribute to a Roth. So if you're a high earner, you've probably been told they're not for you. Take the deduction now. You're in a high bracket. But, you know, if you've got a few million bucks, the calculus flips. You may never be in a low bracket. Your RMDs are going to be enormous, and your kids will inherit your pre-tax accounts with a 10-year clock running at their peak earning years. Tax-free buckets become more valuable the wealthier you are, not less. So today, two most powerful ways to build Roth money through your paycheck, and the one almost nobody in this audience is using. So first, let me give you the 2026 numbers. This year you can defer $24,500 to your 401k plus an $8,000 catch up if you're 50 or older. And if you turn 60, 61, 62, or 63 during the year, a super catch up of $11,250 instead. So that deferral can go pre-tax, Roth, or any mix your plan allows. But here's the number that matters for today's conversation. The total. That can go into your 401k from all sources. So your deferrals, your employer's match, and everything else is $72,000 this year. Hold on to the gap between these two numbers, because that gap is the whole story. Roth 401k has no income limit, and half of you don't know that. You've long been shut out of contributing directly to a Roth IRA. Since they've been around pretty much. The income phase out takes care of that. But the Roth 401k has no income test whatsoever. The CEO and the intern face the same rules. If you've been assuming Roth was off the table because of your income, that assumption's costing you. Every dollar of your $24,500 deferral can be designated Roth today at any income level. There's a 2026 rule change that just forced the issue. So starting this year, if you earn more than $150,000 in wages from your employer last year, any catch-up contribution you make must go in as Roth. That's federal law under Secure 2.0, and 2026 is the first year in force. No more pre-tax catch-up for high earners, period. And here's the trap. If your employer's plan doesn't offer a Roth option at all, you're not allowed to make catch-up contributions at all. So whether you ever wanted Roth money or not, Congress just made you a Roth investor. The only question left is whether you'll be a strategic one. The real question isn't Roth versus traditional. It's brackets now versus brackets later. The textbook rule says pay tax when your rate is lowest. If you're in your peak earning years at the top federal bracket, pre-tax deferrals still make sense for the base contribution. But run the movie forward. RMDs on a large IRA, both spouses' Social Security, maybe deferred comp paying out. Plenty of people in this audience will face retirement tax rates as high as their working ones. When now and later look similar, Roth wins on flexibility alone. No RMDs from Roth accounts during your lifetime, no IRMA impact when you spend it, and no tax bill for your heirs. So here's the main event, the mega backdoor Roth. So here's the strategy hiding inside that 72,000 number. So we were talking about the gap between 24,500 plus catch-ups and 72,000. Beyond your regular deferral and your employer's match, some plans allow a third contribution type, after-tax contributions. Not Roth. It's a separate older category. You can fill the space between your deferrals plus match and the $72,000 ceiling with after-tax dollars, and then this is the move. Convert those after-tax dollars to Roth, either inside the plan or out to a Roth IRA. So do the math. $24,500 in deferrals, say $12,000 of match, and you could have $35,000 or more of additional Roth capacity sitting there every single year. That's the mega backdoor. So why is it called a backdoor at all? The front door to a Roth IRA is closed to you by the income limits. You can only get $7,500 a year in through the regular backdoor IRA maneuver, and even that has complications. The mega backdoor walks around the entire income limit structure using the 401k plan rules, and it's not a loophole in the shady sense.
0: You know, I was just going to ask that.
1: If it was,
0: that term came to mind, yeah. Aaron. Is loophole came to mind? Is this a loophole? Loophole has a bad connotation. You think it's like you're breaking a rule or something. Not necessarily. That's not what it means. It means just that. It's a loophole. But this isn't one.
1: No. Right. It's not a loophole. It's actually explicitly blessed by the IRS. I think that when they made these rules, this was not the intention.
0: No.
1: But someone figured it out. Yeah, someone figured it out and is blessed by IRS guidance in 2014 that clarified how after-tax money converts. So, and Congress has repeatedly discussed closing it, and repeatedly it has not. It remains, as of now, fully legal, fully available if your plan cooperates. So it just depends on your plan documents. So the catch is, it's a big one. This only works if your employer's plan allows two specific features, after-tax contributions and either in-plan Roth conversions or in-service withdrawals of the after-tax money. Many plans allow neither. Some allow the contribution but trap the money until you leave. You cannot determine this from your account statement. You need the summary plan description, SPD, but summary plan description, or a direct question to HR or the plan administrator. It's a five-minute phone call. That could be worth seven figures over a career, and almost nobody makes it. It's very underutilized. So if you want help with this, give us a call. We are more than happy to help you work through this.
0: Creative planning can be reached off the air with questions, and this is one of those topics. Aaron, as you're talking about this, I mean, I'm following you as close as I can. It gets kind of deep in the weeds, and if this is what you guys do every day. So don't be shy about asking, and I don't want to say take advantage of loopholes because that's not what it is, but make sure you're doing things the right way. 262-522-4040, and it could mean the difference between thousands and thousands of dollars. Many people kind of coast along, I think, Aaron, right, with that 401k or whatever it is, their pension, and they just think someday I'll handle it. And then years go by. Right. Maybe you can do better. And there's so many rules, tax laws, and oh my goodness. Reach out to Creative Planning. This is what they do. 262-522-4040. That was a great segment. We've got more coming up as the Retirement Clinic continues with Aaron Kowal on WISN, theretirementclinic.com for more info.
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0: 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We heard from Jeff, a very good topic and a lot of different things, a lot of moving parts. So Aaron, the show did not stink, right? We said it might be one of...
1: I don't think so.
0: 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Phone call, email, what do you guys prefer?
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0: 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We are back next week, same time, same channel. The Retirement Clinic at 10 a.m. every Saturday morning during the Dan O'Donnell Show. 5 days a week, 3 and 5 p.m. news blocks with those daily market updates. That's going to do it with Aaron Kowal. I'm Paul Kronforst. Hey, thanks for joining us once again on WISN Milwaukee.
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16: The nation has a new top law enforcement official. I'm Angelo Bavaro, Fox News. President Trump's nearly doomed Attorney General pick, Todd Blanche, squeaked through Senate confirmation overnight after a last-minute Republican lifeline.
17: His narrow confirmation comes after Senator Bill Cassidy backed him, and it was a key vote after Republicans Susan Collins and Lisa Murkowski sided with Democrats to oppose him.
18: On this vote, the yeas are 50, the nays are 49. The nomination is confirmed.
17: Blanche is reacting, saying, "I am deeply honored by the trust and confidence President Trump has placed in me to lead the Department of Justice as our great nation's 88th Attorney General."
16: Fox's Madeline Rivera. The Senate also advanced a bipartisan interim spending bill, which helps avoid a government shutdown. President Trump says he's planning to appeal to the Supreme Court after a lower court ordered the halt of construction on the White House ballroom.
19: Federal appeals court affirming 2-1 that whether, quote, a massive ballroom should be constructed is for Congress to decide and not a matter for executive self-help. And it cites the Constitution as assigning Congress, not the executive, the responsibility to decide proposed changes to the physical design of the White House, and that in order to move forward, the Trump administration must obtain Congress's authorization. Well, President Trump blasted the ruling on Truth Social, saying, in part, quote, "We are presidents elected by the people of the United States of America and have many rights, including the right to fix, renovate, secure, protect, and beautify the White House grounds, which has been built and rebuilt and renovated and re-renovated, repaired, and simply made better."
16: Fox's Chanley Painter. Former President Joe Biden's prostate cancer has spread to other parts of his body. That's according to his son Hunter in a new interview with the BBC. Hunter also said the cancer is causing his father pain, even as he continues to speak out on public issues. 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
2: 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It's Decision 2026, the partisan primary, Tuesday at 9 on News Talk 1130 WISN.
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21: Good Saturday, everyone. We'll be tracking sunny to mostly sunny skies today, with high temperatures approaching the low 80s by the afternoon. Dew points will go down just a tad, as winds will be out of the northwest about 5 to 10 miles an hour. Heading into tonight, we stay mostly clear, with temperatures dropping into the low to mid 60s. I'm Fox 6 meteorologist Lisa Michaels.
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1: 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Our week in review in just a minute. On the way this hour, when you do decide to roll over a 401k account, what are some mistakes you should avoid? And from age 50 to age 73 and beyond, there are key financial milestones that can impact your retirement strategy. We'll break down the birthdays that matter and the moves you might want to look at making when you reach them. Chief Economic Strategist Dr. Brian Jacobson here for our week in review. Hey, Brian.
2: Hey, it's great to be here.
1: Boy, there's a lot to talk about. I mean, Friday was a very interesting day, and we were watching a lot of things. You were all over it. So I guess what's the bigger market story heading into this next week? We have the oil shock. Mm-hmm. We had yen intervention or shifting Fed narrative.
2: Yeah. Oh, gosh, they all are going to compete. And I think it's a matter of the horizon over which they're going to matter. With oil prices, what's going on in Iran is probably going to be most front and center, just because it can shift so quickly. And it's obviously also so visible to so many people. You see the oil price, does it translate into lower prices at the pump? If not, why? Right. So I think that probably near term, that's going to be the most important thing to watch. It's also outside of our control.
1: Prices just went up too. We keep hearing about a deal, yeah. But we hear about a deal almost every single week. So is it going to be like a short term spike or maybe a long term inflation threat?
2: I know. It feels like that television show Deal or No Deal, yeah. You know, where it is kind of random. It feels like at times. And I think that the longer it persists, right, if we get a little bit of relief, that's a good thing. But then when it flares back up, the problem is when it's persistently high. That's where it can then seep into the other parts of the consumer basket. So the shorter lived it is, and it's getting a little long in the tooth, admittedly. So far, I think that my base case is that the inflation that we're seeing driven by higher energy prices is not an inflation that is here to stay. That does remain to be seen. When I'm thinking about then the other factors at work here, right, we have the shifting Fed narrative. A lot of that is going to be really determined by what's going on with the labor market and then also the inflation outlook. Obviously, headline number driven by energy, looking for continued signs that that's not affecting what's called core inflation. So core inflation would just be excluding the food and energy just because those are so volatile. So far, so good, but it's not good enough, especially for those three members of the Federal Open Market Committee that were saying, hey, we should hike a little now to avoid having to hike more later. Very reasonable, but I think that the other nine people, they agreed, let's see how this plays out. If we hike rates, that's not going to get oil flowing through the Strait of Hormuz. It's not going to get the price at the pump any lower. So is it really going to be the right tool for the right job? But then you've got the labor market side of things. That number that we got on Friday, minus 23,000. I had to do like a double take.
1: Yeah, me too.
2: Make sure. Was that really a minus sign in front of it?
1: Yeah.
2: No. Thankfully, the details are a little bit more encouraging because we did see the private sector creating 30,000 jobs. We did see an increase in employment in manufacturing and construction. The negative number was driven by government employment, specifically with some school districts. There were some layoffs as a result of summer school being done, so some seasonal factors there. But then also a number of school districts cutting back from a budgeting perspective as far as headcount. So that was like 50,000 jobs, something close to that as far as with education. You saw that decline. Hopefully that's just a one-off. It doesn't necessarily signal a change in the trend for the jobs market. So, you know, when the Fed's looking at that, the unemployment rate is low, but some softening in the labor market. You have inflation that's kind of sticky, but is that just because of energy? Or is it something more structural? So it's a big balancing act.
1: And we talk about education. Here we are in summer. Is that something that has trended normally in summer?
2: It depends on the contracts they have. They don't collect unemployment benefits. They're not counted as unemployed. In New York, it's a little different with their contract. They're allowed to, so that can create some swings there. But then you also have it as far as with people entering, exiting, like when does a teacher typically retire? At the end of the school year, you do see them sometimes do it during the school year, but most of the time, you know, they're doing it at the end and they might have contracts as far as when do they start. You also have the changing in terms of, is it in September because they're going back to school? after Labor Day, or is it before Labor Day? You know, we were talking to some of the interns around here. It's been awesome having them. Some of them going back to college.
1: Yeah.
2: But then others went, their friends in the SEC, other areas, you know, they started a lot earlier. So you have all these weird dynamics.
1: Oh, yeah. I think my kids want to switch schools because they want to start later.
2: They want to start later, but then they want to end sooner.
1: That's right. Pluses and minuses. Let's quickly touch on earnings season because we still have a few big companies. Some of the reports extending all the way into the later part of September. We have NVIDIA coming.
2: Yeah, you do. And in fact, it's interesting to look at a calendar of all the companies. Think about 4,000 companies in the United States publicly traded. When do they release their earnings? Just about any given business day, there are some earnings being reported. The ones we mostly focus on are the 500 in the S&P 500, the biggest ones. And that's where you do have like NVIDIA. They don't report until later in August. They're one of the late reporters. We're actually most of the way through earnings season, and it's been pretty good. 477 of those companies have reported, and you've actually seen about 65% of them beating the expectations. Mm. So, but there are still a few big ones to come.
1: Chief Economic Strategist, Dr. Brian Jacobson, thank you for being on the show as always.
2: Thank you.
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1: On August 11th, vote for Republican David Varnum for Lieutenant Governor. 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
2: Hi, this is former Lancaster Mayor David Varnum. 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
10: Know the difference with Annex Wealth Management. So conversations about money can feel confusing, especially when they involve decisions about retirement accounts. A rollover can be helpful, but only if you understand some of the common traps that people have fallen into. Talking with Tom Parks, Director of Retirement Plan Services at Annex, about some of the paths to avoid those traps and how to get a little guidance. Hi, Tom.
11: Hello, thanks for having me.
10: You know, when people think about moving money from a workplace retirement plan, the process can seem simple. Just roll it over. But what is one of the most common rollover mistakes that catches people off guard sometimes?
11: I would say the most common mistake is not doing the rollover. So when you have left your job and you've got a 401k plan, you've got a balance there, I would say you should take the money with you. The question then becomes, where do you take it? Do you take it to your next employer, or do you roll it into an IRA? I would say the biggest mistake people make is they're not thinking about that. And then from there, it cascades into a whole bunch of other specifics. But you got to start with that one, I would say, is the biggest one.
10: Well, some people feel pressure to immediately move their retirement savings when they leave a job. Do you have to do it like right away?
11: No, you do not. Okay, so I'm glad you asked that. So now here's where it's like, but Tom, you just said you were supposed to move the stuff. So you want to do it deliberately. When you leave, there are some thresholds where you're required to take it and not required to take it. So some magic numbers are $1,000, and now it used to be $5,000. It's been bumped up to $7,000. Let's just say, for the sake of argument, that you have more than $7,000. If you do, then you are under no pressure at all, because the employers are by law not allowed to force you to take the money out over $7,000. If it's below that, then there is a little bit more of a time issue that you need to be mindful of. But it's not like house on fire. This needs to be done immediately. Usually, just in dealing with retirement plans, the record keeper needs to get notified of your termination date, and it starts this process. You're usually going to have a few months before you really need to get moving. And even at that point, you'll know, because they're going to send you a bunch of stuff that says, hey, if you don't take the money out, we're going to kick it out for you. So as long as you're paying attention, you're going to know. You do want to start thinking about, okay, what am I going to do? But, you know, get your ducks in a row with your new job and stuff like that. It's not like this has to be the first thing you're thinking of.
10: Many investors are unsure whether they should roll funds in an individual retirement account or into a plan with a new employer. What problems might people face if they choose the wrong type of account?
11: You know, it's not a question of right or wrong. It's just what's the best for you. I would say usually the balance matters. So the more money you have, the more useful an IRA is, because IRAs are nice because they're basically unencumbered. You can put money into an IRA and you can invest pretty much whatever you want to invest in. Whereas a 401k plan, if you're rolling it to your new employer's plan, you're now constrained by the lineup that they have. And that there's nothing wrong with that either. Depending on your balance, if you're talking, you know, not a ton of money, you're probably better off just rolling it into your new employer's plan, because you won't be able to take advantage of the investment benefits of an IRA with a smaller balance. The higher a balance goes, the more access you have to different investment types. I would also say, what type of person are you? If you're one of those set it, forget it people who's not super concerned about where the money's invested and the new lineup at your new employer is good enough, then maybe you just want to bring it with you over there because you're going to keep an eye on it because you're contributing to that new plan. We talk about this stuff broadly speaking, but then our wealth management team, when they're actually talking to people who are in these scenarios, they'll walk through and kind of get a feel for the person, get a feel for the specifics, and then kind of guide you from there. I always tell people, somebody needs to be watching your money. So if you're not going to do it, then you need somebody to do it for you. You know, you look at the number of jobs that people have in their careers these days, you might end up having lots of little piles of money all over the place. And believe it or not, people forget that they had an account somewhere. So I would say you want to consolidate each time that you move from one job to the next. There are some considerations with Roth 401k. Just be mindful before you do a rollover of a Roth 401k. Be mindful of the long-term ramifications of that, because if you roll it to an IRA, one thing happens. If you roll it into a new 401k plan, you kind of retain some things that go on there. So just be aware of all that stuff. What is the best given scenario at the time with the rules that are in place at that time?
12: Get that guidance and thinking, well, my last job had a really good 401k plan, but my new job doesn't have a really good 401k plan.
11: Wait, what are you talking about, Joe? Our 401k plan is awesome. Hey, take it easy.
12: But if somebody's listening and they're in that scenario, they had a good one, and now they don't have a good one, how should they be thinking?
11: Yeah, okay, so that's a great question. That's where then you start looking at the particulars, and that does happen. I mean, sometimes, unfortunately, there are 401k plans out there that just aren't that great. And usually it has to do with the investments that are in there, or maybe you went from a really large employer, you look at the scale, it was super low cost because there were billions of dollars in it, and now you're at a smaller employer. Nothing against a smaller employer, it's just, you know, economies of scale. So maybe it makes sense for you in that case to do something different. I would say, broadly speaking, just generally speaking, it usually makes sense once you leave an employer to bring that money with you. The question just becomes, am I rolling it into an IRA or am I rolling it into the new 401k? But I wouldn't do any of it without talking to somebody first who can give you some particular answers to questions that pertain to your specific situation.
12: Talking with Tom Parks, Director of Retirement Plan Services at Annex. And if you need a little guidance, talk to somebody like Tom and his team here at Annex. Thanks, Tom.
11: Thank you.
12: Always great to have the 401k guy, Tom Parks, on the show. He loves that name. News Talk 1130 WISN, the investment show from Annex Wealth Management continues. 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Senior Wealth Advisor Anthony Malachnik back on the show. Hey, Anthony.
13: Thanks for having me.
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14: Thanks, Joe. You know, Anthony, we do a lot of work helping people prepare for retirement, transition into retirement, you know, enjoy a nice, comfortable retirement. I really love that mindset. We also have the opportunity to many times work with clients who have been very successful and accumulated and achieved wealth, you know, that takes them sort of well beyond the retirement picture. They're not in a situation where they're just thinking about, can I sustain my retirement? Do I have enough money? But they're really moving well beyond that to sort of thinking about what sort of fulfillment, you know, do they get from the wealth that they have created and want to be good stewards of that. And this is where our team needs to sort of shift gears a little bit and help them think about not only what's possible, but maybe guide them down the path of what's important. And I know you've been in those sorts of conversations. You know, how do you, you know, help somebody start to frame that up, right? First of all, I think build the confidence that there is significant enough assets available that we need to move beyond just thinking about sustaining lifestyle.
13: Yeah, budgeting is almost like a dirty word sometimes. And so when we talk, sure, when we talk with clients, it's not about spending less. It's more about spending intentionally. And so when you have wealth, really tying that back to values-based decision framework is helpful. Most people that we work with that are listening to the show, time is important. It might be time poor. And so thinking about the things that really give you time back depends on your level of wealth, but time could be hiring a landscaper as an example. Maybe that gets you back a couple hours per week that if you're 55 and working and have

0: And I think the best advisors here at Annex are approaching topics like that and see that maybe that executive isn't as healthy as they should be. It's a hard subject to broach, but when you're really helping them make decisions based on values and really aligning their spending with that, I think is something that we try to do a lot of.
1: Yeah, I like that mindset. You know, it's sort of like the financial aspect is already accomplished. So now think about moving kind of beyond spending to thinking about investing, but investing not in a financial way where you're expecting return, where you're expecting the return to be something else, something beyond money. You mentioned health, for example. So what can I invest in that helps me purposefully allocate my money and time in a way that the return back to me is a healthier lifestyle, or when it's more aligned with my expectation for my personal health? That could be mental health, that could be physical health. Both of those fall into that category. But you're thinking about the investment that you're making in that way. And, you know, you talked about some of the basics. It's hard to say, well, I'm going to pay X number of dollars a month for the landscape company and they're going to take care of it. But if you do that and that allows you to invest in that cost so that you can then take that time and allocate it somewhere that's more important to you, either into your community, into the family aspect. You mentioned being able to go see the grandkids, play baseball and those kinds of things. I really feel like the return on that kind of an investment, it's really expense, but the mindset has to shift, right? It has to shift to be thinking about what is the return, and the return becomes much more esoteric than just the financial return.
0: That's right. Yeah. And health is also wealth, and there is that intersection, and you touched on health as well. And so investing maybe in a personal trainer, a lot of busy people that are successful at being an entrepreneur or a corporate executive, or, you know, I've built a nest egg to be able to retire very comfortably, they're used to kind of being in charge. And so when you add accountability partners, you know, like a personal trainer or a mental health coach or an executive coach, like those resources around you, it's not that these people can't do it. But what we notice is it's that accountability partner, like, hey, you got to be there at 7 a.m. on Wednesday, and it's in your calendar. So if it wasn't there and you weren't showing up for a person, they probably wouldn't do it. But as soon as they feel that accountability, it's just who they are, even in the workforce, they're there, right? They're there and ready to work out.
1: Yeah, it's like the choice of allocation of time, right, when there's an accountability partner. And we see that, I think, many times. You know, clients will look to us to be their financial accountability partner. And you know, when we go through, even, you know, like during accumulation phase, for example, to be thinking about what are the targets that we're trying to hit? How much do we plan to save? We're going to max the 401k. We're going to do some additional saving outside the 401k to a taxable account, for example. And we start to establish those guidelines. This is what you told us was important to you. And therefore, we built a blueprint. And if we hit those targets along the way, you're on a much better trajectory than when you walked in the door, right? So I like that mindset with money, with time, having an accountability partner. I think sometimes you see it between two spouses also. I see this with business owners. One business owner actively involved in the business, allocating all of their focus and time and attention to that business. And the other partner saying, there has to be a time when that business can run itself or you can sell it, because you need to start to think about allocating more time to things that are important to the other spouse, which is oftentimes lifestyle, travel, family, intentionality behind those things. And there's a tug of war that goes on there where one spouse sometimes is sort of pulling the other spouse to be more purposeful with their time.
0: I would categorize some of that into relationships, whether it's thinking about the succession plan and the relationships that you need built around the business. The other thing that our wealth managers do a nice job of is not only helping clients see 529 planning, education planning, but helping them develop a philosophy around relationships and how they want to impact. And that could be paying for 4 years of college, paying for graduate school, paying for a doctorate, or in some cases, you know, hey, I've built all of this wealth. I want my children or grandchildren to have skin in the game. I will be a backstop eventually, but I want them to feel the pressure of learning that financial acumen. And it's just every client is unique and different, but I think the relationship component and really helping them

0: develop a philosophy of how they think about it from a family perspective.
1: And how are things looking if you're close to retirement or if you're already enjoying it? You might like to see where your current situation is with some clear numbers and the technology we use at Annex for our clients. Knowing what you own, why you own it, how much you're paying for it can make all the difference. What are actually in your accounts and are they doing what you want them to do? 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This is the Investment Show from Annex Wealth Management on News Talk 1130 WISN.
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1: 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The goal here is to make sure you have a clear understanding of how our process works and how it aligns with your plan and maybe your vision for the future. So Senior Wealth Advisor Mike Kirk is here to help us talk through that. Hi, Mike.
12: Hey, Joe.
1: Talking about some of the questions people might have as a current client or if someone is thinking about making the switch to Annex, let's start with, are you a fiduciary at all times and what does that mean?
12: It means a lot. At Annex, we are a fiduciary 100% of the time. That is very important to highlight even before you become a client and even after you become a client. Some firms will claim to be a fiduciary, and that is a portion of the time. Where at Annex, it is all of the time. And that is a massive differential between us and many of the other firms and options that families have out in the marketplace.
1: And if somebody has never heard the word fiduciary, what does that exactly mean?
12: Great question. We have a legal obligation to do what is in your best interest. I think about it as if I were in your shoes, knowing what I know and what the team knows about investing, about tax, about estate planning, I want to act as if I'm in your shoes and help portray that sort of guidance and advice to you. Annex means extension. So as we operate under that fiduciary lens, this is the only way to approach financial advice, in our opinion.
1: So when you come down, you look at that portfolio for the very first time with someone at Annex, there's really no other objective on your end than to help.
12: It's all about help. It's all about making sure people stay on track. We start by building a plan. We use those plans to quote unquote run the numbers and to identify if there's any areas that might be potential potholes, pain, taxes, inefficiencies with our dollar distributions. We're going to look at all of those sort of things. In addition to that, we're also looking to seek out opportunities that could be beneficial for you as well. We'll call those out and provide recommendations as far as how to and what the benefits are, and then we execute on them for you.
1: Some opportunities you might not know about. And what about some of the services that we provide at Annex beyond just investment management?
12: This is a massive differential for us, Joe. We do provide investment management, but that is one of our many pillars that we bring to the table. It's not exclusive to just managing assets. Some of the others are tax planning, so looking forward and trying to avoid overtaxation from our dollars. And also another key component is our estate planning element as well. There's a massive trend right now, as you might know, with this boomer generation, and these concerns that are out there are very real. And part of our value proposition is to make sure that you have access to an attorney that can help make sure that everything is buttoned up the way that you want. That means that you're in control of your money and your plan. And that's music to our ears.
1: And how to have some of those kind of difficult conversations when you're talking about who should be your power of attorney, who should be your executor, how to do all of that.
12: Correct. Power of attorney, healthcare power of attorney, financial power of attorney, making sure that certain dollars don't slip into probate even when they weren't intended to. There's so many angles of opportunities that we like to bring to the table that help solidify the situation so that your wishes are achieved.
1: Making that plan a little bit more clear for your future. And as far as success, how often will you review the plan to show those opportunities and successes maybe?
12: Yeah, so you can have your plan reviewed on the fly at any moment. We have enough technologies in place and access and transparency for all of our families that we work with where they can see what their dollars are doing in real time. When it comes to the human element, Joe, we do like to sit down and have reviews. We have a couple tiers of deliverables that we have here at Annex. Of course, we have Annex Ignite, which is more for our accumulators. We have Annex Comprehensive Wealth, which is a slightly larger degree of difficulty, and Annex Private Client. And no matter where you're at in that spectrum, we will sit down and have conversations with you. And we can do this via Zoom. We can do it in person in any of our multiple branch locations. But we will be there to provide guidance for you. And if we need to increase that frequency because of a situation like a retirement or an inheritance, looking to build a new house and potentially move somewhere warmer or colder, depending on your druthers, we're going to be there at that moment.
1: Plan with confidence. He is Senior Wealth Advisor Mike Kirk from Annex. Thanks for being here.
12: Thank you, Joe.
1: This is the Investment Show from Annex Wealth Management on News Talk 1130 WISN. And of course, everything you're hearing on this show and lots more can come to you on Sunday mornings. Just search Annex Axiom. That is our newsletter. It can be very helpful if you have a life event coming up. You can also connect with us on LinkedIn, Facebook, Instagram, YouTube. We're all over social media. Great YouTube channel, including our Week in Review video that includes things we're watching heading into the next week and throughout this month. 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Also, the Women in Wealth Podcast, empowering women with insights from local leaders and topics that matter. And of course, our Women in Wealth show later this afternoon at 2 p.m. And the Wealthiest Podcast, ideas, strategies, and decision making of the wealthy in America. Senior Wealth Advisor Anthony Milajnik is here, and Chief Growth Officer Mark Beck.
13: Thanks, Joe. You know, Anthony, one of the things I like to do on this show is kind of highlight some of the areas where we add value. You know, we have many clients that are listening. Thank you to those clients out there. We have many people listening who are not clients, and I often want them to think about what are they not learning or what are they not getting exposure to, you know, if they are not engaged with a comprehensive wealth management firm. And it's really the reason for that is because we've seen the other side, right? We've seen the situations where new prospective clients come to us and we can look in the rearview mirror and say, oh man, I wish I would have been in there to help you with many things. I think estate planning really fits that mold very well. Many new clients that come to us will say, well, I did my estate plan. I signed a will and I have a trust and I did that about 10 years ago. And so I'm good in that, you know, respect. And I feel like one of the ways we can add value is to really help them open up their eyes to thinking about that a little more proactively. Like, there are things we need to do beyond just establishing the estate plan and sort of setting it under the bed maybe to collect dust. So let's talk about that a little bit in terms of engaging. The documents are done, but beyond the documents, what are some of the things that should be done on a pretty regular basis in the estate planning realm?
0: I would maybe even go a step further there. I was talking with a good friend of mine who's an estate planning attorney, and we were talking about post-death estate planning. To your point, most people kind of think that, hey, I did my estate plan. Maybe I worked with somebody at one point and we updated accounts and beneficiaries and titles, and that's all great things. But over the course of my career, I've seen a ton of value for certain clients amounting hundreds of thousands of dollars in good decisions being made post-death of mom and dad. When you're receiving an inheritance, there are so many areas that even though mom and dad may have done a great job of building that out, that's a good opportunity to just make sure some of the planning and strategies that are being taken advantage of.
13: That is a good topic in terms of decision points. So maybe the framework is done, but once the framework is done and someone passes away, you know, now we're really executing and there are key decision points, maybe which assets are heading to which version of the trust, for example. Yep. I think that can be extremely important. Or if some of the money is going to individuals and some of the money is going to charities, for example, which assets are going to accomplish which goal can lead to a much higher degree of tax efficiency, income tax efficiency for those individuals that might be inheriting, if you're doing that very, very purposefully.
0: To simplify it, it's almost when your parents or your whoever is designing the estate plan, think about that as building a house. You're design, you know, you first start with design, but then post-death, that's really where the construction begins. And that when you're working with professionals that are collaborating, like our team, you know, an estate planning attorney, a CPA, and you're bringing all professionals to the table on behalf of the family that is inheriting the money, the construction piece of that kind of real estate analogy is really important to get the blocking and tackling and the foundation right to help the family keep more of what the parents or whoever you're inheriting that from, keeping more of that.
13: And I do find some value too in the phase in between there, right? So estate planning documents are done, kind of plan is built well before someone passes away. In that area, this is a spot where I sometimes see, you know, that people need to be reminded to review on an ongoing basis, but also to continuously be thinking about how do I work myself a little bit more along the path, a little closer to execution, right? So this might be at one point I didn't worry about maybe some of the bank accounts being retitled in the name of the trust or the automobiles being titled into the name of the trust. You know, but as we progress, maybe we start to think about, we should do this. We should get that done because at some point this is going to happen and we're going to ease the burden of administration the closer we get to sort of executing some of those funding components. And then we're just starting to see how the assets really shape up, you know, as we go through time. there's often opportunities where we're doing some proactive work around tax planning that's going to impact, say, the estate plan, because perhaps we're moving some money, you know, from traditional IRA through Roth conversions into the Roth IRA. So now we're getting to that spot where we're thinking, well, what's remaining in the traditional IRA is maybe best allocated to charity, because we've already converted the vast majority of it to Roth. So we're starting to see it take a little more clarity of picture. And I think we can fine tune as we get there, right? So maybe how the estate plan was drafted when you're in your 60s needs to be potentially refreshed in terms of allocation of resources in your 70s. And more than likely, by the time you get to your 80s, there is a bit of a shift of dynamic there in what the personal assets look like that maybe warrants a slightly different approach. And we can follow that trajectory and be there to help bring that back around on a regular basis and help people fine tune it.
0: We just had a client case that touching on a lot of good topics within the private client group that I help lead, which is typically for people that have over a $10 million net worth, and husband passed away, not current client at the time, not current clients, didn't understand that there are custodians out there like a Schwab or Fidelity or Vanguard who are all great custodians, but maybe aren't designed to be able to talk about, you know, here in Wisconsin, like a double step up in basis. And so those opportunities at times, maybe there's just a misunderstanding of I bought Apple stock for this 20 years ago and now it's this, and I thought I got a 50% step up in basis, but maybe just not totally understanding all of that. And so little mistakes like that I have seen, especially in people that have done it on their own for a long time and maybe think that the custodians are just going to naturally do that for you. So it is important to, again, be collaborating and thinking about things like that.
13: Yeah, and those sorts of misses along the way can really compound over time.
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20: 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It's Decision 2026, the partisan primary, Tuesday at 9 on News Talk 1130 WISN.
1: Know the difference with Annex Wealth Management. Well, as you plan ahead, because we always talk about plans here at Annex, there are some key retirement milestones that can significantly boost savings or maybe reduce reduce some taxes. So let's break down how these ages can turn into opportunities and help your path to include maybe some confidence and clarity. And to help us do it, Senior Wealth Manager at Annex, Mary Lou Davido is here. Hi, Mary Lou.
2: Hi, Joe.
1: So let's start with the big picture. Lots of ages to keep track of. Why do you think it's so important for people to understand the different stages of retirement planning, maybe rather than waiting until they're actually closer to retiring?
2: Because knowledge is power. The more that you know, the better decisions you can make. You can plan for the future or for the current. So I think knowledge is really important. Retirement can happen at any age, and there's different things that happen at different ages. Some planning that you want to do for retirement, even though that might be 30 years down the road, might take many, many years to implement. And so if we wait too long and we get too close to retirement, we might have lost a window to implement a strategy. One example would be a Roth IRA. The younger you are, young people that are coming out of school aren't thinking about retirement 30 years down the road. But we know how beneficial a Roth IRA can be, especially when you're a young individual starting out and your tax rate is so low. Then that Roth IRA gets in at a very low tax rate and it's growing tax-free. If we were to talk about that strategy when you're 55, because you're planning to retire at 60, it's just not as great of an answer as if you started when you're 35 or even 30 years old and you start that Roth IRA. So some of these strategies to really help you many years down the road take a long time to implement. So understanding the different stages, understanding different strategies that exist, where you want to be at in the end, just helps you make better decisions earlier in life.
1: And you want to have that balance too, because you want to enjoy what you're earning. Plans change, life happens, you want to buy a house, you want to get married, things change within your family. What about flexibility when you're trying to keep to that plan and those milestones?
2: You stole my phrase. That's what I always say. Life happens, you can't stop it. And so you have to be willing to adapt to whatever happens during life. But if I can quote Yogi Berra, he said, if you don't know where you're going, you're going to end up someplace else. If we can pull that into the financial planning world, if we don't have a very clear vision of what we want in the future, and we don't have a very clear plan on how to get there, then whenever life happens and we have to adapt, we don't know what changes we can make that are still on the right track for the future. Then we can make changes or adapt in a way and be flexible. We'll know what plan B, plan C, plan D is that still keeps us on our end goal and we don't get off track.
1: Sticking to that plan and not trying to catch up and cram it all in towards the end of maybe your career. How can the balance help us enjoy life now with the need to prepare for these future benchmarks?
2: Yeah, some things I always say too is you're living your best life now at the expense of your best life later. Whenever people think about retirement, that's the end all, right? Like that is where people want to go. That's the best life you're going to live. But we have to be honest with ourselves and we have to understand that when we're in retirement, we do want that to be our best life. We don't want to go backwards. And knowing that and being honest about that means that when we sit down to the financial plan and we think about what retirement looks like, then we, again, have a very clear vision of what retirement needs to be. And that helps us figure out, okay, then what do we need to do to sustain that lifestyle that you've had for 20, 30, 40 years in retirement, depending on when you decide to retire? That's a long time of life without any income coming in.
1: And everybody's got a birthday, but what birthdays and ages are we keeping track of? Because somebody might be listening thinking, hey, I'm ready for the clear plan, or I have a clear plan. What do I need to have in my head as far as those specific birthdays and how they can be beneficial and maybe create some opportunities for my portfolio?
2: There's many of them. You ready?
1: Okay. Yeah, okay. So, yeah, let's run down the ages.
2: We've got lots of them. 50 is a big one. 55, 59 and a half, 60, 62, 65, 70, 70 and a half, 73, 75. We've got strategies, tax planning, retirement planning, Social Security. We've got things that are coming into play at each of those ages. So, I mean, that's a 25-year time period from 50 to 75. So it's a very long time period that we're looking at planning. And again, we don't want to wait until 49 to start planning for those 25 years. We should probably start 25 years early to plan for those 25 years that are coming.
1: And we don't want somebody to just think, I'm out of luck, it's too late. Is it too late?
2: It's never too late. Starting early is obviously a great thing. So no matter what age you are, don't miss out on any future opportunities because you just didn't want to ask the question or thought it was too late. The world of AI, we feel that we can do so much. We can ask the questions. We can get the answers very quick. But really working with a certified financial planner, which we have here at Annex, working with tax planners, CPAs, which we have here at Annex, really looking at a holistic plan. Professionals can be those experts and you can lean on them. Tell me what I don't know, because we're constantly keeping up with all the tax laws and all of that stuff. So keep it simple, find a professional. Start early, ask questions, establish your baseline, and move forward.
1: Start early and never too late.
2: Never too late.
1: Thank you. Mary Lou Davido, Senior Wealth Manager at Annex. Thanks for being here.
2: Thank you, Joe.
1: News Talk 1130 WISN. 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Quick reminder about a couple of upcoming webinars that we have. Instant Insight, Inflation Trends. That's this Wednesday. How can inflation affect what you've worked hard for? So we'll look at some potential paths to help navigate changes and how the Fed may respond. So that's this Wednesday, August 12th, 9 to 9:30. Click events at annexwealth.com to set your reminder. Also, Navigating the Markets, a financial GPS, and interactive event on today's market and economy and perspectives from the Annex Investment Committee. That's this coming Thursday at noon. Senior Wealth Advisor Anthony Malachnik is here and Chief Growth Officer at Annex, Mark Beck.
13: You know, Anthony, over the many, many years I've been in this industry, too many that I want to share on the radio here today, there's been a couple of primary themes that people talked about along the way. Most recently, one maybe 10 years ago, this statistic around the number of baby boomers who were retiring every single day, right? And it was like 10,000 baby boomers a day retiring. For years, this was continuing. It's like huge numbers of retirees. And fast forward that to where we are now, and people are talking about that in terms of, unfortunately, you know, people retire, and then many years later, hopefully, after a nice, successful retirement, you know, you pass away peacefully in your sleep one day. Along with that comes wealth transfer. And one of the things that our industry is really well-equipped to be able to help people with is preparing for that wealth transfer. And I think this is a huge trend that we're seeing in, you know, just in society, but also a big driver of the demand for comprehensive wealth services.
0: Every day, yeah, we're seeing some type of wealth transfer, and it's intergenerational. We're in the middle of it, and it seems like it's only going to pick up, in my opinion. Oftentimes, we first think about money as far as is this great wealth transfer. But there's so many more things there from a family perspective that is important, and trying to document that family philosophy, the things that are important, the goals, values, objectives. Those things are just as important, in my opinion, as getting the transfer and the estate and the tax right. How was this wealth built? What is important? Why do we do the things that the way that we've done? And then really getting in front of this wealth transfer.
13: Yeah, I totally agree. And I think one of the mistakes I've seen some families make is waiting way too long to engage an advisor. Now, I obviously believe in the value that we provide to clients. But I think in terms of those folks who maybe are not fully engaged with a comprehensive advisor, maybe they've got some accounts, maybe they've got one person helping with the tax aspect, filing their taxes, what have you, but they don't really have a wealth management firm. And why I feel like that's a mistake is because what you are missing in there is kind of that comprehensive reliance on the wealth team when the time comes. So waiting until, for example, if you've got husband and wife and husband's handling all the finances for the family and passes away first, waiting until after that happens for then the surviving spouse to go out and find somebody that she can potentially count on, then I think that that just puts so much stress on the decision-making process and leads to the possibility that you end up with the wrong partner. So when I see that happen where people are engaged and saying way before this time comes, we want to make sure we know who our team is that we're going to rely on, whoever goes first, right? That there's a team in place that can help guide through that, you know, unfortunate experience that is part of all of our lives.
1: 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Have a great weekend. We'll talk again next Saturday on The Investment Show from Annex Wealth Management on News Talk 1130 WISN. Another reminder, our Women in Wealth show comes up soon at 2 p.m. this afternoon.
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31: A new AG. I'm Paul Stevens, Fox News. The Senate overnight confirming Todd Blanche as the nation's new Attorney General. Fox's Madeline Rivera.
32: The Senate is leaving town for August recess with two major items off their checklist. One of the big ones, Acting Attorney General Todd Blanche, whose nomination once appeared to be doomed, is set to take the helm as the country's top law enforcement official. His narrow confirmation comes after Senator Bill Cassidy backed him, and it was a key vote after Republicans Susan Collins and Lisa Murkowski sided with Democrats to oppose him.
33: On this vote, the yeas are 50, the nays are 49. The nomination is confirmed.
32: Blanche is reacting, saying, "I am deeply honored by the trust and confidence President Trump has placed in me to lead the Department of Justice as our great nation's 88th Attorney General."
31: And the Senate also advancing a bipartisan interim spending bill. That bill has to be reconciled with a House bill. The U.S. and Iran may be nearing an agreement to reopen the Strait of Hormuz, even as Washington intensifies its pressure on Tehran. Vice President J.D. Vance elaborates on that on Fox's Saturday in America.
34: We've destroyed their nuclear program. We've destroyed their conventional military. We've radically reduced their, what you might call their asymmetric military abilities. And right now we're trying to see if they're willing to make the kind of long-term changes that would be necessary to have a better relationship with the United States. And if not, that's fine too.
31: The president also insisting Iran will not be allowed to ever have a nuclear weapon. The Pentagon revoking former U.S. Air Force Secretary Frank Kendall's eligibility to access some classified info and barring him also from holding any sensitive position. They do this alleging yesterday that he disclosed some sensitive information about that new Qatari-gifted Air Force One. 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
20: 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It's Decision 2026, the partisan primary, Tuesday at 9 on News Talk 1130, WISN.
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38: A two-year, $44 million contract extension for Colts running back Jonathan Taylor. He now becomes the second highest paid at his position in the league, just behind Bijan Robinson. The Lions' Jahmyr Gibbs ended his hold-in today, so he could be nearing getting his deal done. Bill Belichick announcing this morning his son Steve, who is his defensive coordinator at North Carolina, has gone on medical leave. He would not disclose any other details. I'm Frank Aaron.
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0: 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Why is Nick laughing already?
1: Let's go. No, I just, you know what though? In this studio, I like standing.
0: We're in a different room.
1: I mean, sometimes I know we do that, and that's cool, because this has a higher mic, that's all.
0: Why don't most radio people stand?
1: They should. I believe I am the best radio voice from a standing position, believe it or not.
0: That's me.
1: I don't...
0: No,
1: voice... People might be different. If I had to do like a daily show, I feel like I'd have to be standing. And preferably, for me, because of my physiology... I would want one of those like sportscaster headsets where I can. Like,
0: walk around.
1: Like and do.
0: You're off the mic.
2: Nick is actually walked 8 feet away from the mic.
1: I feel like people speak better when they're more physical.
0: Why do singers?
1: You know what I mean, though.
0: Why do singers stand? Every exactly. singer, choirs,
1: the diaphragm is less.
0: Of
1: contracted.
0: Course,
1: I think that's what it comes down to.
0: Experts would say you get more air than the diaphragm thing. The whole. I've heard that from many, many singers over the years. That's why we don't sit on stage. Plus, we would look boring for the audience. It would be very boring.
1: Yeah.
0: In radio, everybody tends to sit. So here we are, back with Nick. A lot going on, including State Fair just started Thursday. We talked about that last week a little bit.
1: That's right.
0: Time to get out there. Now, I've got the grandkiddos over for the weekend. Oh, my goodness, Nick.
1: I have a text from a listener that is interesting. And
0: is it good?
1: He said, I'm so-and-so. Just caught your radio show. Very interesting. I didn't remember the book you recommended about self-manifestation. Seems like you were pretty excited about the results. Please pass it on. I find you on iHeartRadio, blah, blah, blah.
0: That was last week's show.
1: Yeah, I left out some of the details, but yes.
0: What is the book? Do you know?
1: Well, that's the thing. Like, I want to...
0: Yeah, you gave out a book title last week.
1: I can't remember, but it's about manifestation, etc. And I guess where I'm at is, it's...
0: We can look it up, Nick.
1: Well, someone could re-listen to the show that's recorded, but... It's just manifestation. I mean, guys like Neville Goddard, just look up his work. You can look him up on YouTube or his books, Neville Goddard, G-O-D-D-A-R-D, for the listener. I think a lot of people would benefit. Guys like Jose Silva, his work is in that field. Dr. Joe Dispenza has work in this field. So if you're interested in this manifestation and kind of bending reality through your thought and thinking into the quantum realm... a lot of people think it's hippie woo-woo stuff, and it's actually not. The beauty of it is guys like Joe Dispenza, who is an actual doctor, they're figuring out the science behind this, and it's not just some woo-woo, like you think things into magical reality, fairy dust stuff. Like it's real. Consciousness produces reality,
0: I always trust you, Nick. When you told me about stoicism,
1: and
0: I started looking into it, okay?
1: Yeah.
0: Nick's not crazy here, but all of a sudden, Jerry Seinfeld talking about stoicism.
1: Yeah.
0: That's what he's into right now. And he goes, I go through my little... Jerry Seinfeld is Jewish, so he talks about the state of Israel and things like that. But then he's also a very well-read person. You know?
1: Yeah.
0: He's also funny. By the way, I have an announcement. He's coming to Milwaukee. Everybody's probably seen that.
1: Yeah.
0: Billboards and things like that.
1: Yeah. He's funny.
0: The announcement is I'm going.
1: His stand-up is ridiculously funny.
0: Now, the knock is that he repeats the same stuff.
1: Not all. I mean, I get your point. But
0: that's part of the show.
1: But he does have new material.
0: Oh, gosh. He better.
1: He does.
0: From Seinfeld to 40 years old.
1: But yeah, that's funny. You're saying he's into Stoic philosophy because it is my favorite philosophy. And again, for listeners who are always like, Nick, what's that thing you mentioned, et cetera, I can only convey what's worked for me. And I will tell you, Stoic philosophy, which was developed by the Greeks.
0: Ancient Greece.
1: Thousands of years ago. Marcus Aurelius was a Stoic. Seneca, Epictetus. Zeno. These are some of the biggest Stoic names.
0: Way ahead of their time, Nick.
1: I'd recommend reading Epictetus and Seneca's work and Marcus Aurelius's, the Roman emperor's journal called Meditations. Okay, these are things I would read. I think they make us stronger, and it's an interesting philosophy that kind of walks you through how to adapt and maneuver through life, through its struggles. I mean, it's a very fascinating ideology and philosophy that I tend to agree with most of.
0: And in this day and age, to hear a guy like you talk about reading, which you read all the time. You don't sit back and watch Netflix, and nothing wrong with that. Listen, everybody needs a little bit of a breather and a, you know, a guilty pleasure, whatever that might be for you.
1: Just don't make it your pattern where you or you're overcome by like
0: 6 hours a day on social media is problematic to me. God, reading, do something better with
1: reading's
0: your time.
1: Changed my life. Now again, you can do whatever you want. I am nowhere to impose what I think on anybody, but I can only say reading an expansive array of material, by the way, it not just one lane
0: and
1: of
0: you're
1: knowledge.
0: Open-minded, Nick.
1: Absolutely.
0: The minute I met you, I mean, I knew your values, I knew your ideology, you lean conservative, but
1: show
0: also
1: me something that's different and I will listen.
0: So these people in Madison are finally leaving, the protesters are
1: I haven't followed it. I gotta say, I am in a certain vibrational state right now, and I'm trying
0: pulling
1: not
0: back
1: to
0: from news.
1: Someone else was telling me some sick story about X, Y, and Z. And I'm trying to stay out of the poison, I'll call it, which is a news cycle. And listen, we've all got caught up in it. I do too. And I'm not saying I'm going to stay out of the news. I do like to understand what's going on. But there's a level of poison within it that I think we all have to recognize. Wouldn't you? I mean, you're in the news business. Wouldn't you agree?
0: I've got very deep thoughts on this. I will say this after I pull back from, you know, Mark Belling Show, 36 years, Nick, to now being part-time but still involved in WISN.
1: Have you shifted from that perspective alone?
0: I have made a conscious effort. Not only have I shifted, I made an effort to not get so involved and angry and reading every news item that's on my phone because it's nonstop. It's 24/7.
1: But it was your job for all those years.
0: And I had to.
1: But you've do you feel, not even consciously, like you're trying to shift, I'm asking you, have you noticed just a natural, like, whoa, like, it's a little lighter, right? It's less heavy.
0: Absolutely.
1: Because it's not 3 hours a day of hammering these stories 5 days a week. I mean, that's got to take a toll on you, yes or no?
0: Yes, it does. Yes. And anybody that's in not just talk radio, but the news business, not social media, but news, legitimate network news, it's just, it becomes a little bit too much. Yeah. And now we're so divided as a country that you've got to take it in lumps. Have your opinions, be involved, vote, for God's sakes, vote this fall. It's huge, these midterms. That being said, there's nothing wrong with pulling back, especially in summer, Nick.
1: I think we need to have
0: and smelling the roses. Life is pretty good.
1: And have a nuanced view. Like, it's not all black and white. Like, I was talking to this woman the other day who is just like a modern feminist, and I have nothing, like, I say feminism has its place, but she has this real extreme version of it where she hates all men. Like, she just hates all men. And she walked me through some recent story she heard about something that happened in Europe and some dude chopped up some woman's body or whatever, like, whatever it is. And I'm like, that's terrible. He's a bad man.
0: Yes, he
1: is. Ted Bundy, very, very bad man. But it's like she had this, like, approach of, like,
0: all men
1: are bad. Because he did this, that's what all men are.
0: Well, that's
1: just, and then I brought her a couple examples of, like, there are crooked cops. But the idea, this extreme new world where, like, all cops are bad, abolish the police. Like, that's not a healthy, nuanced, critical thinking way of perceiving the world. Like, we can recognize they're bad. Like, a priest touched a little boy. Abolish the Catholic Church.
0: All priests are pedophiles. That's a bad thing.
1: Amber Heard, what she did to Johnny Depp. She lied and made false accusations.
0: Right. Oh, my God. I forgot
1: like,
0: about
1: are
0: that.
1: Are all women psychotic liars that destroy men? Like,
0: no.
1: So do I hate all women? Like, all I'm saying is, can we have a nuanced, like, approach? But again, we're in this weird extremist black and white world where something is all good and something is all bad.
0: Know what it is? People need to put a label on everything.
1: Yeah.
0: Everybody's pigeonholed into a you're conservative. You're right wing extreme. No, I'm not. I'm just Paul with my certain viewpoints. Some lean libertarian. Not liberal. Libertarian. There's a difference. It just depends on the issue. I look at everything. I think, wouldn't you agree with this, Nick? It's case by case. It's common
1: sense. Exactly. It's nuanced. Not all men are bad. Not all women are bad.
0: But
1: not all cops are bad. Right. Not all priests are pedophiles. Like, can we, like, just really, like, realize that, like, there are bad people And then there are a lot of good people. Why are we enmeshing them into this category? Because like you said, everyone wants to categorize everyone.
0: Everybody does.
1: Like if you voted for Trump, oh, you're one of those. Yeah. And then it goes down the line.
0: Well, that's a perfect example. Mega.
1: One of those, and I'm not one of those. I'm not one of anything. My name is Nick, and I have a nuanced and critical thinking approach on everything I approach. I am not one of anything. I'm actually, to be honest, as you are, I'm one of one. I'm one of one. Paul is one of one.
0: Of course.
1: There's nobody that has had your exact life experience and your exact physiological DNA in the history of the universe. Think about that. Literally, it's never existed until
0: crazy?
1: Paul Kronforst and Nick Ruiz and listeners and blah, blah, blah, blah, blah. So we are all one of one.
0: It's like
1: but they
0: snowflake.
1: Want us to be,
0: None
1: you are
0: of
1: one
0: same.
1: Of those.
0: No, that's just wrong. And the mega thing was a great example, Nick, where
1: if you voted for Trump, they paint you as you want to grab girls by the blah, blah, blah, and you know, whatever the heck they
0: sexist,
1: catch,
0: racist,
1: rapist,
0: homophobic. Yeah, homophobic. He's a pedophile.
1: You hate Muslims.
0: Why do they keep on going with the pedophile thing?
1: All of it. He's a rapist,
0: where's
1: pedophile.
0: Their proof? Where is there stories of him with little kids? I never got that.
1: Well, and
0: one.
1: He's a rapist. Whatever they're saying.
0: But he's not. I mean, it's a lie. It's a lie.
1: I'm
0: Nick.
1: Just saying, can we have a real critical thing? And at the answer, I don't know. Show me something and I'll listen.
0: Here, Nick, here's how open-minded I am. Part of this Trump, you would agree with this, he brings it on himself by how he acts and what he says.
1: Yeah, his persona, and he knows what he's doing.
0: Yes, he does
1: he's
0: know what
1: playing
0: he's
1: playing his own chess game.
0: It's not like he does this by mistake. It's
1: and
0: well
1: at the
0: calculated.
1: End of the day, like Frank Sinatra saying, he's doing it his way.
0: That's right.
1: And other people do it their way.
0: And I don't like
1: and other people do it their way. And other people do it their way. And that is how life works.
0: And he's human. He's not right on every issue. There, I said it. I voted for him. He's not right on everything. I disagree with some of the things he does. But you had two choices, Kamala Harris and him.
1: Exactly.
0: That
1: right.
0: was just...
1: Exactly.
0: That's not a difficult choice.
1: But if you
0: choice.
1: Vote for him, people want to paint you as all of this, just like people who voted for Kamala. Like, it's
0: so
1: a
0: nuanced situation. How do we get out of this?
1: I think it's going to take the rise of a... Honestly, to be honest, I think we need the rise of a common sense type of party. I don't know what that looks like. I don't even know if it's possible. We could be to the point of no return.
0: In our lifetime,
1: the West
0: will there be a third
1: falling.
0: Party?
1: There are lower, the birth rates, you know, is a big concern of mine. I do literally have one, again, to me, it's the primary issue yeah. of Western civilization, and it's the one that isn't talked about. We're fighting about tax rates and again, abortion, and all these things are important. Don't get me wrong. The border, immigration, these are real issues that I care about, but the Western birth rate is collapsing in real time.
0: It is.
1: I don't know how that's not rising to the top of the issue.
0: Well, in 20 years, it'll be a problem.
1: Well, I know why. Because I believe that the powers that be that control the media and the narratives and the headlines and the stories, they don't want us seeing that headline that the birth rates are collapsing. I believe they are trying to depopulate the planet. I believe they, quote unquote, we'll just say they, use your imagination on they, are trying to depopulate the planet. I've heard plans where they want to get the planet down to 500 million people.
0: Well,
1: I don't know. And again, this is all theory.
0: What's the thought process? Why would they like
1: too many
0: that?
1: People and unsustainable. They look at the planet and then they go, humans are the virus that's multiplying too rapidly, like a cancer in a body. And again, I'm just, these are theories. No one knows for sure, but it makes sense as you think about it. Humans are the virus on this planet, quote unquote, so we need to extinguish and give the planet a version of chemotherapy to kill all of the cancerous cells, as in each human is a poisonous cell to the earth. And again, I'm just thinking out loud. I'm not saying I necessarily believe this hook, line, and sinker. I'm just trying to think in the framework of the people that are trying to depopulate
0: the
1: planet.
0: It's a feasible theory.
1: Yeah.
0: I also think they're against...
1: Think in the framework of the people that are trying to depopulate the planet.
0: It's a feasible theory.
1: Yeah.
0: I also think they're against the family structure and a unit.
1: Well, that's one of the tentacles to depopulate the planet.
0: You got it.
1: I mean, that's...
0: So,
1: of course.
0: No mom and dad, no family unit like it was in the 1950s,
1: that maps
0: right?
1: to the head I'm talking about. Yeah. We say they're trying to destroy the family. Yes, that maps to what I'm talking about. They are putting weird hormones and antibiotics in the food that are changing the physiology and hormones of humans. That maps to it. We can say all the things, and you and I can name 24 things, 36 things that are the problem, but it all maps to me back to the macro plan of we're trying to depopulate the planet.
0: Nick, they support the trans under 18 minors getting surgery to change the gender. That's just mind-boggling to me. Children's Hospital.
1: And again, look at it.
0: The positions they're taking.
1: Does that, does that lower Western birth rates or raise Western birth rates? If you look at a lot of what's going on, is does this thing, whatever this quote-unquote thing is, does it lower birth rates? What you just said? Yes. Destroying families?
0: Yes, it does.
1: Yes. Hormones in the food?
0: Yeah.
1: Yes.
0: Yeah, it does, Nick. I just don't get it. It's so weird. I do think we're getting a little bit away from the pronoun.
1: Shaming moms they, for wanting them. To be stay-at-home moms?
0: No, do you agree with me, though? Some what? Things, the pendulum does swing back.
1: The pendulum does swing, and history does that.
0: It's
1: me and my friends talk like, about like these things all the time. History runs in these pendulum swings where it's like every, it goes too far here,
0: yeah.
1: And then it swings back to this other direction.
0: I got one for you. Like Karen Good being killed by the ICE chain. When I say being killed, yes, was it tragic? She attempted to run over an ICE agent and she
1: that
0: was
1: one
0: shot
1: story
0: and
1: from months ago, right?
0: That's gone.
1: Yeah.
0: You haven't heard her name. And then the other guy, the nurse who, you know, had a gun and he was, okay, ICE agents ended up putting him down. That's gone. The thing that's going on in Madison right now, the protesters are being cleared out. Finally, it took them long enough. In 6 months, as the Badgers are playing football or whatever, and students are, you're not going to hear anything about it. It's a story that the media creates, shoves down our throat for a week, and the next news cycle moves on. We've seen it over and over and over. The biggest one was George Floyd when Minneapolis burned down, and it goes on and on. But
1: I sent something to my buddy Hilario De Leon, who we all know, head of the Republican Party of Milwaukee. I sent him something that I saw online that said, due to birth rates, if conservative parents successfully transfer their values to their kids, we would dominate the vast majority of elections in 20 years. That's it. That's all it takes. And I tend to agree with that.
0: Yep.
1: Liberals aren't about family and kids.
0: No, they're not.
1: Like, in general. Now, I'm a liberal and I like family. Like, again, we're talking in generalizations. I don't want to paint anyone. But the reality is their thinking, their thought processes, what they're pushing on to the populace and the nuance of what they're saying is not let's be fruitful and multiply, to make it simple. And I agree with that message, don't you?
0: I do too, because it's going to take that long for kids
1: a generation
0: being raised,
1: or two.
0: It'll take a generation.
1: It's going to take a generation for this pendulum to swing back to where you guys like you and I are like, okay, this is a recognizable world again. A generation.
0: It'll be the alphas, the A's. You know, the Z's are the last one. We start over.
1: Alphas are like when the kids that are like under 12 or something.
0: Correct. And then betas will be next. And then, okay, so Nick, I got on a lighter note and a funnier, brighter note.
1: Tell me.
0: I have gotten many emails, texts, people that are on Facebook that sent me messengers about a conversation we had last week on the show. I could not think of the guy's name, the comedian. I said he's heavy set. I think I call him fat. Sorry. But he is.
1: Well,
0: his name is Ben Bankas, B-A-N-K-A-S, Ben Bankas. He's a Canadian conservative, very pro-Trump stand-up comedian. He's hilarious. Look up.

0: Seinfeld gets that many people don't. He can and Larry David gets it. A littlest thing in life, he takes an observation and turns it into humor.
1: He sees funny everywhere.
0: Like licking an ice cream cone, right? Little nuances, but why do we like, oh, that last drop, you got to get it before it hits the ground. He'll make a whole bit out of that. The way he does it is just funny. His observations on life, it's not political. It's not left or right. There's no agenda. It's just funny. Well, what would you say? I wish we had more of that. Yeah. You're off your mic again. Oh. You're doing the walking around thing.
1: What would you say if you had to guess... It, from the center point, he leans to the right.
0: I would have said no until the last few years.
1: You see him like, wait a minute, I can't be funny anymore. It's dangerous to say jokes.
0: Have you noticed that?
1: On the, so again, when you look at that in societal structures right now, that tends to be a right-leaning position.
0: It does. He gave that college commencement
1: speech. I just want to be funny.
0: He told the college graduates, who are all about 22, right? They got their bachelor's degree. You're nothing. You haven't done anything yet in this world. Yes. Okay, you got your degree. You went to high school. Great. You're a great kid. Mommy and daddy love you. But you haven't done anything. You don't get a participation ribbon.
1: Right.
0: You have to go out and earn it. You got to really earn it. And yeah, he's talked about, I can't do colleges anymore outside of commencement speeches because they're so easily offended. The thin skin. That's, again, a generation being raised. Just the wimpification of America.
1: Well, we have to affirm the child. Whatever they feel is correct. That's actually,
0: instead of saying no.
1: There's a nuanced way to approach that, too. Again, it's not black and white. Whatever the child says, that's it. Like, okay, I'm going to meet you where you're at, child. Try to empathize and see through your eyes, but then also say, I'm a 45-year-old grown man who is your father who has wisdom and gone down paths you haven't yet. And I'd like to try to preserve some of that pain and suffering by saying, hey, have you looked at it this way? As opposed to what you're doing. You know what I mean? Like that's parenting. Hey, sweetheart, what if you saw it this way? Again, you don't have to like put your finger in their face and say, you're wrong and I'm right. No. What about this approach?
0: I have a thought, Nick. I know a part of it is the ideology. I'm a liberal and I'm going to raise my kids the way I want and teach them these, whatever. I think a lot of it's laziness. It's hard to be a good parent. It's hard to say no.
1: Well, because you hand them an iPad and they're entertained.
0: Yeah, or it's easy to say, here's your tablet. I'm going to put on a TV show to a three-year-old because they'll shut up and they'll watch it, give an ice cream cone,
1: you
0: whatever.
1: You know when I use
0: but that's not the right thing to do.
1: Do you know when I use the tech for like, because I'm really not into that at all. We're out flying on an airplane. Here's an iPad. Stuff like that.
0: Gosh,
1: like, not even driving. I don't care if we're driving for an hour. I don't say, here's an iPad.
0: But it's 6 hours to Minneapolis.
1: But like, it's like we're getting on a plane type of thing. Yeah. I'm like, you know what? Now is the time. We just, to keep things cool, watch a movie.
0: Of course.
1: Like, that is the kind
0: Again,
1: of...
0: that's common sense. Yeah. But a parent does have to say no. It's called tough
1: or
0: love.
1: Or if we were driving to Florida, as an example.
0: I'm going to...
1: I'm going to let the kids have a screen on a 20-hour drive to... Orlando or whatever.
0: You're younger than me. I forgot how hard it is being a parent. Now, you know, with little ones, three grandkids, but the three-year-old, he's almost three. Dallas is, he's a classic two or three-year-old. They run around a lot. He'll take
1: all
0: off
1: energy.
0: On me.
1: Pure energy.
0: Zaka County Fair was last weekend.
1: Yeah.
0: You talked about your girls were there.
1: I was there.
0: We were there.
1: Days. Yeah, yeah.
0: We did the demo derby. He loved it.
1: Okay.
0: But yeah, he will run away in a heartbeat. You got to watch him, almost like putting a leash around him. And you know what? I mean, my goodness, there's so many weirdos out there right now, right?
1: Of course. Of course.
0: It's a weird society that we live in. Thank goodness the Madison thing is done, though. I'm so happy to see that they cleaned up that whatever they called zone.
1: The one thing I agree with as a statement is we do need to make America great again.
0: What's wrong with that?
1: And by the way, that statement that I just spoke is independent of Donald Trump, you guys. How can you actually oppose the statement? The problem is so many people are like, oh, that's not, it's actually not a Donald Trump thing. Like, he made it a prominent phrase
0: and he put it on the cap.
1: But like, the actual sentence of make America great again, I am a fan of that statement. I'm also a fan of America first.
0: How can you not
1: Those
0: be?
1: Those are things that I'm behind.
0: Unless you live in North Korea or Russia.
1: Independent of the man of Donald Trump.
0: Right.
1: That's all I'm trying to convey. And you should be too.
0: But it became political because of Trump. He's so polarizing.
1: That everyone just attaches it directly to that. If I were to walk outside and say, you know what? I want to make America great again. They're like,

0: Donald Trump. And they usher me into a category. Yeah. And I'm saying, stop it. Let's talk about that statement.
1: If you were to walk into an AmFam Field Brewer game in front of 40,000 people walking around the mega cap, half the people are probably going to point at you and say stuff.
0: Yeah.
1: Because it says, make America great again. Let that, think about that. History again will judge and the truth always comes out.
0: We should be great. Of course we should. I've been a fan of greatness. You know what's interesting? I'm a fan of greatness. I'm talking, I love Alexander the Great. I love Michael Jordan. So I love Einstein.
1: Just going to mention Michael
0: I like
1: Michael
0: Tiger
1: Jordan.
0: Woods, and I don't even like golf. I don't even like golf. I actually hate the
1: because
0: sport.
1: Because he dominates.
0: It's boring to me. But I am a fan of the Tiger Woods situation because it's greatness.
1: I've always been fascinated
0: by greatness. Leonardo da Vinci. Anyone, like a pianist who plays the most complicated pieces. I look at that and I'm like, Michael Jackson. But that's greatness. I've always been attracted. It's just so fascinating to me.
1: Yeah.
0: How did you become so great? And then you look at the path
1: to dominate.
0: Of like life circumstances, raw talent. Raw talent doesn't get you there. A lot of people are, oh, they're just born with raw talent.
1: It helps.
0: That's an ingredient in the recipe. But the cake doesn't bake with talent alone.
1: No, gosh, no. Eddie Van Halen. I think my and many would say that's the classic answer for
0: greatness, right?
1: But he's the best. I think the greatest rock guitar player to exist. He invented the tapping,
0: isn't
1: the fretboard.
0: But isn't he fat? He's just a fascinating character. I've never touched a guitar, but I'm fascinated by
1: the sounds
0: that level of greatness.
1: Yeah, he's great. Okay,
0: Muhammad Ali. And you know what's interesting about him? They called him cocky and arrogant. And what's interesting, this goes back to last week, making the I am statements for manifestation. I am the greatest. He said it enough times. And guess in 2026, when we look back at Muhammad Ali, what do we think? He was the greatest.
1: Yeah.
0: But he spoke it first. And I will tell you, there's an argument for you need to be your number one cheerleader. And that we're in a world where they shun you and call you cocky, arrogant, or whatever. And it's like, no. We're like, why can't we be our own cheerleader?
1: We're in the world that doesn't want to give a first place trophy. They only give participation.
0: Yeah, you
1: ribbons.
0: Have to be even.
1: We're all the
0: Everyone
1: same.
0: Has to be baseline Socialism. Mediocre.
1: Socialism.
0: Which, again, I just, greatness. Anyone who's become great. Okay? Ayn Rand. I'll name, I think, one of the genius females of the last 100 years. Ayn Rand. She wrote one of my favorite books, Atlas Shrugged. I think she's a genius.
1: Yeah, we've talked
0: greatness,
1: about that.
0: Ayn Rand. She created it her own ideology called objectivism. Look into it. It's fascinating to me. Do I agree with every ounce of objectivism? Of course not. But she was a woman who authored some of the greatest writings in human history. They teach college classes on the book Atlas Shrugged. She has objectivism, an ideology. And what's interesting and fascinating about this woman, she stood on that. And every time she operated in the world and through life and had to make decisions, she would consciously say, does this map back to objectivism, which is my life philosophy? And I admire that. Whether I agree with every version of objectivism or not isn't the point. That's greatness.
1: Nick.
0: We're talking about Ayn Rand in 2026.
1: Can I give you one that many listeners are going to roll their eyes, but I'm going to convince you why? He's not only one of the greatest quarterbacks ever. I'm talking about Aaron Rodgers.
0: Okay. Right? That's greatness.
1: This week he was asked about his future. And he said, tongue-in-cheek, because of Fauci's response, I'm pleading the fifth.
0: That's hilarious.
1: I'm pleading the fifth about his... He was joking, and he never really answered the question, but he was making a point, and then he went on a rant. And he said, why is Fauci pleading the fifth for 250 times in one day in front of a congressional hearing? He's pleading the fifth because he lied and he profited
0: when he said
1: with his Pfizer stock, and everybody now knows it. We know it.
0: He said, I am science. Okay.
1: Remember that?
0: Tell us.
1: Rodgers talks about that. So now, are you more of an Aaron Rodgers fan? Not so much football.
0: Oh, I don't care about
1: the
0: football.
1: The guy doesn't care what
0: Aaron
1: people think
0: Rodgers encapsulates a version of greatness.
1: Yes, he does.
0: And you know what? Greatness is going out on a limb. Part of greatness, I should say, the ingredients we
1: Knowing
0: talk about.
1: Knowing people are going
0: to
1: hate you.
0: We talk about raw. There's ingredients to greatness. Mm-hmm. There's raw talent is only one ingredient. Get it out of your head that talent gets you to greatness, because the answer is it does not.
1: Yeah.
0: Combining hard work and environment and different things around you. But my point is, Aaron Rodgers, I don't care about football. I could, you know me. I don't know who's on the Packers.
1: That's why I brought it up.
0: I genuinely don't care. The Super Bowl, forget about it. I don't care. one of the ingredients to greatness is going out on a limb against the masses. I believe part of greatness is saying, I'm standing firm, even though all of them think I'm crazy, think I'm wrong, are laughing at me, or whatever it may be. That is an ingredient of greatness.
1: Ann Coulter back in the day, she's not been around too much lately, but she was one of the first to say Trump is going to be president before the 2016 election.
0: An act of greatness.
1: And she was
0: mocked. Am I saying she's a great woman? I don't know enough about her.
1: No,
0: to call,
1: but the courage. But
0: that's an act of greatness.
1: Yes, exactly.
0: That's an act of greatness.
1: There's a montage of her on many shows, probably 20 clips of her saying, right now as it stands, I would say Trump will be the president. What,
0: there was they like 20 laughed. Guys in the field or 18 guys, remember that?
1: The whole bunch of
0: and
1: them.
0: And she's Rubio, like, Donald Trump. And they literally laughed in her face.
1: Beyond laughing. They mocked her. They said, you're nuts. There's no way he'll win. He won.
0: That is a microcosm of greatness.
1: Yeah. And she sat there and took it.
0: I love greatness. Right. I truly, truly do. Yep. I'm so attracted to greatness.
1: Nick, it's good stuff. If
0: Alexander
1: you're just
0: the Great,
1: in, you're...
0: Alexander the Great, who has the great after his name, in his early to mid-20s, conquered the Persian army, which, by the way, the main battle was, I think the Persians had 1 million men, and he had 50,000.
1: Can you imagine? What's the math there?
0: 20 to 1.
1: 1 to 20. 20 to 1.
0: That tells
1: 20
0: you.
1: Men to
0: There's
1: one.
0: A reason we talk about Alexander the Great 2,500 years later. Now, does that mean that everything about the man is something I'm adopting? No. He did things probably personally that I would disagree with. But greatness as a concept, as an ideology, as a thing, greatness as its own entity, he encapsulated.
1: After the break, we'll get back to talking about what Nick does. 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But if you're just joining us, what kind of show is this? They're all over the place.
0: I know, right? Well, listen, here's the deal. 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
1: Nick, have you ever been to Mount Rushmore in your life?
0: No.
1: I want to ask you something after the break. We'll get to that on WISN. Nick Ruiz is here. What he does, we'll talk more about that coming up on WISN. Stay tuned.
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1: I asked Nick if he's ever been to Mount Rushmore. The answer was no. Same here. Never been there. My kids have been there. Seen pictures of it. We've all seen it. Here's my question. Is there room for another face? Is there room for Donald Trump? Will Donald Trump be on Mount Rushmore? Will history judge him to be one of the great presidents? Time will tell. I saw a lot of stuff online. There too, Nick, I'm pulling back on social media. It's making me happier.
0: Yeah.
1: All it is anger.
0: Well, you know what? One of the things it does is it produces this effect where these super anomalous things people think is happening everywhere all the time.
1: Yeah, good point.
0: That's the problem with social.
1: They think it's normal. Oh, 95%. No, it's just the opposite. Like 5% of the population.
0: It's a fraction and fringe of the populace.
1: Yeah, you nailed it. You nailed it.
0: Where it's like, that's everywhere. Yeah. And even on the right wing, I'm listening.
1: Oh, yeah, of course.
0: I'm not here saying it's only the left. Do I think the left is a much more egregious party? I happen to believe that. Not because I'm standing with my jersey as the right wing. It's because I know their ideology.
1: You have a brain.
0: I see what's going on. I have common sense. Yep, yep. And I use critical thinking. There are many critiques of Donald Trump, as a matter of fact, that I have a problem with right now. Okay? My point to you is this. I think the left is the more egregious party. I mean,
1: you have a
0: they
1: problem
0: are talking
1: with the
0: about
1: critical comments or with Trump.
0: They're problematic because they're promoting things like communism.
1: Oh, I see what you're saying.
0: It's almost like history has been erased from some kind of. I don't even understand.
1: That's a problem.
0: Like communism is the darkest like situations in human history.
1: We can't let history be erased. We can't let it be altered or edited. What happened happened. Slavery happened.
0: Yeah.
1: JFK assassination happened. Lincoln was assassinated. These
0: slavery
1: are facts.
0: Has been going on since the beginning of human history.
1: Yeah.
0: The American slave story is actually new. Like American slave, you know what I mean? Slaves in America.
1: What we need.
0: Slaves are thousands, and I'd venture to even say tens of thousands of years old.
1: We've all heard the song. It's by the Killers, I believe. History repeats itself. Good song. But we also should remember you should learn from history. Learn from past events. Mm-hmm. Okay, Nick, we got to spend at least a few minutes.
0: Yeah, let's go.
1: You buy properties.
0: Yes.
1: Mostly residential, but you're open-minded.
0: Yeah. Duplex is 4-unit commercial property. Maybe you're selling a business and yet you want to retire from with employees. Now, again, a lot of that's more not really who the listener is, but I'm throwing it out there because it's possible, you know?
1: So, as is condition, it's a cash offer.
0: Correct.
1: He'll go anywhere. If you're listening to WISN, most likely, you're going to be within
0: Southeastern Wisconsin. Yeah. You know, if you think you're outside of that, that's okay. If you got something up north or wherever, call me. I can probably refer you to someone. If you have certain types of properties that I don't deal with, I can refer you to someone and, you know, facilitate them buying it too. That's one of the things I do. But, you know, if it's in my category, great. But the point is, just call me, 414-435-2888, to see if we're a good fit. If you call me and say your house is in mint condition, everything brand new, all blah, blah, blah, congratulations. I'm probably not a fit, okay? You're probably going to want to call a realtor, sell it on the open market.
1: Get as much as you can.
0: When you call a realtor, it is the red tape and headache that I talk about, which is you're going to have inspections. You're going to have contingencies. They're going to do appraisals. The banks are going to want financing contingencies.
1: Showings.
0: Showings, open houses.
1: Clean the house up.
0: You're going to pay a commission of tens of thousands. Yeah. It's not fun. It is a lot of red tape. But if your house is truly mint, it's worth walking down that headache, red tape-filled path to get more money. Now, if your house is less than mint, if it is dated, needs updates, needs minor updates, needs major updates, is in terrible condition. And as you can see, I'm walking you through a spectrum, right? Could be bad, could be really bad, could be almost virtually tear down, or again, just a dated house that like everything works, but nothing's been updated. Those are the scenarios where you would call me, 414-435-2888. And I'm probably more of a fit for you. I'll come in, I remodel the house. So you never pay anything with my business. That's a unique model because I make money when I pay you for your house and buy it, put my money into improving it, and then selling that property for more money. You never pay me a fee. That's the whole bottom line here.
1: And we talked about pigeonholing, labeling everybody. Oh, you're a liberal, you're a conservative. You are not really, well, you're all of the above. Are you a flipper? You've done it. Are you a landlord? Yeah, you've done that. You are a landlord.
0: Yeah.
1: You buy businesses.
0: I will buy real estate. I'll buy a business.
1: You're open-minded about all of that.
0: I'm an open-minded entrepreneur. Sometimes I talk business with someone and make a new friend that, you know, I'm a big believer and you plant the seed today. Who knows? Maybe 9 years from now it sprouts. I don't know. So I'm an open-minded guy. I love connecting with new people in business, in the entrepreneurial realm, et cetera, because I don't know when that seed will sprout.
1: MetroMilwaukeeHomeBuyer.com. Check it out. The website has everything you need to know about this company.
0: Yeah.
1: There's videos, there's testimonials, BBB, A+.
0: I'm A+ with the BBB.
1: 25+ years of doing this.
0: Correct. I'm the only local family business that does this. Be careful. I'm on the radio for a reason. There's a lot of bait and switch, slimy people in this business. They're national firms with local representatives. They are, you know, all kinds of stuff.
1: Well, even our station marketing will have companies. We may have syndicated programs. So when people tune in, okay, are they, you're local, born and raised?
0: I am
1: here.
0: Born and raised in the Milwaukee area. I still live in the Metro Milwaukee area.
1: Yeah.
0: My office is in the Metro Milwaukee area. I am the actual owner of the company, the voice you hear right now. When you call that number, I will be the one talking to you. Make sure you leave a message, by the way, so I'll call you back.
1: Yes.
0: I'm the one you talk to. If I go out and look at the property, I will be the one to go look at it, et cetera, et cetera. You will only deal with me.
1: Know what these whole spam calls and AI crap have ruined? The fact that I'm not willing to pick up my phone and take anybody's call.
0: You're one of these people that says ruined.
1: Unless it says Nick Ruiz.
0: Wow.
1: Or it says Dawn.
0: I don't even know if I want to do the show anymore now that I know you say that.
1: Well, I know it's going to be crap unless they're in my system.
0: No,
1: it's
0: ruined. The word is ruined.
1: What did
0: you
1: I say?
0: You said ruined.
1: What did I?
0: Do you say ruin or rune?
1: Let me think about this.
0: You said rune.
1: Okay, let me step back. What did I say it in the context? They ruined my day.
0: They what?
1: Ruined my day.
0: You said ruined.
1: What am I supposed to say?
0: Ruined.
1: Okay, I've got one for you, smart Alec over here. As long as we're pronouncing things.
0: Go ahead.
1: How do you
0: tell me what I'm doing wrong?
1: How do you say Oak Creek?
0: First of all, I heard how you just said it.
1: I know. How do you say it?
0: Oak Creek.
1: Good job. It's not crick.
0: Oh, crick?
1: Yeah.
0: If you say crick, you're dead to me.
1: We got to collect ourselves and be right back.
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1: Okay, the pronunciation thing is hilarious because we went down a bunch of words. Nick, I grew up in Wisconsin. I'm from Random Lake. So I try to get the dems and dares out of my language.
0: Oh, bro, don't even.
1: In college, it's there. It's those.
0: Dem and dares.
1: Not dem.
0: Bro, don't even.
1: And I get it. We're local. We're born and raised. It's how you talk. If you're born in Jersey, you talk like the Sopranos, right?
0: Jersey.
1: By the way, was
0: New Jersey.
1: The more I watch the Sopranos, is Tony's wife. Why can't I think of Eddie?
0: Carmella.
1: Yeah, Falco. Right,
0: Edie Falco.
1: Oh my goodness! I mean, does she drive me nuts? The accent, yes. Does she play the part perfect?
0: Dude, that's a good ton of good actors.
1: It's
0: Chris Maltesanti.
1: Oh, he's so good.
0: He is. What's his name in real life?
1: Oh, gosh, he was just in the movie with the Neil Diamond tribute act from Milwaukee.
0: Yeah, Maltesanti. Yeah,
1: Thunder and Lightning act.
0: He was a killer actor
1: with Kate
0: in that
1: Hudson.
0: Movie.
1: He
0: Think
1: was
0: about
1: in
0: his
1: movie.
0: Role in Sopranos, though. He acted top of the line.
1: He
0: top of the line acting.
1: He did, and was it Adrian?
0: People don't know he was in Goodfellas as the kid serving the drinks at Joe Pesci's show.
1: Hey, I got another one for you. I just watched Casino.
0: They call him Spider.
1: Yeah, Spider. He shot him in the foot.
0: Yeah.
1: Well, he shot him twice.
0: Yeah.
1: The foot the first time.
0: And then he killed him.
1: Yeah. Spoiler alert.
0: Yeah.
1: Okay.
0: Yes.
1: In Goodfellas, Pesci's mom, where they go to, the hoof. The hoof? Where they get the knife.
0: Oh, yeah.
1: She's making meatballs for him in the middle
0: Goodfellas.
1: Of the night.
0: Yeah.
25: The hoof. The hoof. It's like, I need this knife. I'll bring it back tomorrow. It's just the hoof. It got caught in the thing.
1: Right. Okay. Now, that one, remember the artwork? Two dogs, one looking this way, one looking the other way.
0: Yeah.
1: Okay, that lady with the little gray hair, that old lady.
0: His mother.
1: She's also in Casino. She's making the meatballs in the Kansas City Mafia back.
0: Is she in there?
1: She's in that deli making them dinner. They
0: Over. And they're talking in the, they talked, and then she was listening to her son complaining about, and then I got to go to, I'm taking notes. I don't trust these guys.
1: And she's the same character.
0: And yes.
1: Like where she's motherly and nice, yes. Like these meatballs are the best, you'll love it. You guys are so busy. And she's talking to killers. Stone Cold Killers Mafia.
0: She wasn't.
1: Watch Casino
0: Rose's,
1: again.
0: She wasn't. Wait, who is Dorothy's mom in Golden Girls? Please don't tell me it's her.
1: Oh, that's a good point.
0: Is Dorothy's mom in Golden Girls
1: the
0: her?
1: The little short lady.
0: I think it is, bro.
1: Let's look that up.
0: No joke.
1: Let's do that right now, Nick, because they do look alike.
0: I think that might be Dorothy's mom from Golden Girls.
1: Is it Ruth? I got to think of the golden goats, I call it.
0: Rose is Betty White.
1: Let's take a break.
0: Betty White was Rose, right? Are we done? No, we're done, aren't we?
1: No, we got one more segment. Okay, all right. So on the break, we'll look that up. We'll be right back. This is what we do. We think out loud. Yes. And WI said Nick Ruiz, MetroMilwaukeeHomeBuyer.com.
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1: Man, you're right, Nick. They do look alike. So Pesci's mom in Goodfellas, the same mom that was in Casino, reminded us the woman from...
0: Dorothy's mom in Golden Girls.
1: Exactly.
0: And they kind of have a similar look, I think.
1: We
0: those
1: looked
0: big,
1: it up.
0: Like magnifying glasses type face.
1: De Niro, when they end Casino, it's all over.
0: Yeah.
1: And he's like, I ended up going back to what I did. I was good at running numbers. He does the spreads for football games.
0: Yes.
1: He had the biggest 1980s glasses on. They were bigger than his head.
0: I want those.
1: 1985 call. They're looking for your sunglasses, Nick.
0: Yeah,
1: so
0: yeah.
1: After that was actually Scorsese's mom, Catherine Scorsese, the director.
0: Scorsese.
1: Did I see?
0: As long as we're correct.
1: It is.
0: But no. Yeah, that was. And actually, I could see that. Yeah. That's interesting to me.
1: It's a show where I've mispronounced four words at least, according to Nick Ruiz.
0: As long as you don't say dem and dare and doze.
1: Oh, cripes.
0: Or that.
1: By the way, I don't pronounce your last name correct.
0: No, I don't either.
1: But you don't care.
0: I don't care. I say Nick Ruiz.
1: How does your family say it?
0: You roll the R. Ruiz. Ruiz.
1: Oh, I like that.
0: Ruiz. That's how it's said in Spanish. All right. Anyways, if you want to sell your house fast as is for cash to the only local family business that does this, A-plus with the BBB, perfect 5-star ratings on Google. 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
26: Pressure. I'm Angelo Bavaro, Fox News Vice President. J.D. Vance says the U.S. is currently in the, quote, middle of the game when it comes to resolving the war against Iran. This as gas prices remain high, but lower crude oil prices are now helping drive down the national average.
27: We're talking to the Iranians, of course. We're trying to maximize the amount of oil and gas that are coming out of the Strait of Hormuz. That's the thing that we're most focused on right now. And you see, I think oil prices dipping around $80 a barrel today, sometimes a little bit lower. So we're just trying to make sure that we get what we need out of this particular conflict.
26: The VP on Fox's Saturday in America, the national average for a gallon of regular gas remains above $4. Talks continue between the U.S. and Iran to reopen the Strait of Hormuz.
28: President Trump says negotiations are going well to reopen the Strait of Hormuz. He's saying he's taking a personal role in the negotiations, and he expects news on that front anytime soon. Some military analysts have expressed caution about what Iran's real intentions might be. One potential sticking point in any deal would be the level of control Iran would have over ships that pass through the strait. Would they be able to tax them, issue fees of any kind? That's something the U.S. has already rejected, and the U.S. does have leverage in the negotiations, not only due to military force, but due to the naval blockade already in place. Finally, U.S. Treasury Department saying a new round of economic sanctions is now targeting Iran's banking system.
26: Fox's Steve Harrigan in Tel Aviv. Four people, including a child, were killed in Russian attacks on Ukraine's capital and the surrounding region. This as Ukraine hit another oil refinery in Russia, according to local officials. Residents are enduring regular drone and missile barrages that Kyiv's depleted air defenses are struggling to counter. 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
23: Wisconsin's partisan primary will be held Tuesday. 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It's Decision 2026, the partisan primary, Tuesday at 9 on News Talk 1130 WISN. 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
29: Good Saturday, everyone. We'll be tracking sunny to mostly sunny skies today, with high temperatures approaching the low 80s by the afternoon. Dew points will go down just a tad, as winds will be out of the northwest about 5 to 10 miles an hour. Heading into tonight, we stay mostly clear, with temperatures dropping into the low to mid 60s. I'm Fox 6 meteorologist Lisa Michaels.
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0: 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I'm Paul Kronforst. I am with Brett Ochtenhagen, the host of the show. Welcome back. You're only gone for 1 week, Brett, but it's good to have you on the program. Good afternoon.
1: Good afternoon. I missed you and everybody out there listening.
0: Yes.
1: It was a good week off, but...
0: Well, we should thank your son, who stepped in admirably. He has hosted the show for many years when you're not available, Brady Ochtenhagen. And we introduced one of your newest members of the team. Mitch was here.
1: Yeah.
0: Good guy.
1: Mitch Tremoris. Yes. Great guy. He joined our team, what is it, eight weeks ago? I don't keep track that well. I probably should do a better job of that, but he's helping in, well, he came from a production, you know, a project management, I should say production management background at one of our competitors in southeastern Wisconsin. And we have him now. I decided when I met him, I wanted him to learn estimating. And the reason is that, you know, as we estimate projects, those projects ultimately see the light of day during construction. And a lot of time production guys don't know how the estimating is done. And salespeople don't necessarily know exactly how production goes. And Paul, everybody, they've all done some of both. You know, production guys have done some sales. They're always selling, right? They're doing active projects and the client wants to know about another, you know, a landscape lighting system. They know enough and they can try to sell that, but they don't know how to estimate it. And so I decided this summer that I wanted more people to understand the estimating process. And Mitch was our first person that we're doing this with. And I think we're going to do it with more because, you know, Paul, sales always blames production for wanting more, you know, the production guys, if you ask them, you could put 100 more hours on this job and 1,000 more pounds of whatever, and it still wouldn't be enough. And then the production guys are always saying, those salespeople, they always underestimate materials and they always underestimate labor. And they're both kind of right. But for the greater good of the company, we need them to understand and respect each other's positions. And so that's kind of the story behind why Mitch is an estimator, and we're going to have him do that for a few months.
0: But he's also the production director. Is that his title?
1: Not yet. He's too new. We do have a person, Chris Hipsch, has been with us for 31 years.
0: I just promoted Mitch without telling him. Sorry about that.
1: Yeah. Yeah. Well, sorry, Mitch. Right. But, you know, Chris has been around for 30, this is 31 years, I think, with Chris. And ultimately, Mitch is going to learn that role eventually, sooner than later. And, but the point, I guess, is that I wanted him to understand what goes on in the sales office before we put him over into production, so that there's a knowledge and an appreciation of what sales goes through to get a job to production. I do really want to work more on getting our production team to know what goes on in the sales office to get jobs sold. You know,
0: it makes sense because you are a family business, a mom and pop business, right? I mean, you've got a large staff. You're no small company, but it sounds like corporate America. We call it here at iHeart too many cooks in the kitchen. You know, and we've got other markets. So a guy from St. Louis and, you know, whatever, Kansas City, they're all talking about stuff. And it's like, listen, Milwaukee's different. And it takes some effort and time and to kind of sort that all out. I like the whole family business, mom and pop. You've been around since 1994, seasonalservices.com. In fact, your staff members are on your website. Pictures, descriptions of what they do. That includes your son, Brady, yourself, Brett. You are the owner of Brett Ochtenhagen Seasonal Services. Heck, your name is on it. And like I said, since 1994, we have a lot to talk about. Last week, we talked about how dry it was, because it was dry. And since last Saturday, when Mitch and Brady, your son, were on, well, we've gotten some rain. One One episode is the nice rain bread. 24 hours of that steady, just nice rain without a wind. And then we got some thunderstorms as well. It just depends on where you live. Was it enough? Brett, what are your thoughts where you are right now? Too little, too late? Or did it help?
1: No, it really helped. And, you know, I always go back to my roots growing up on a farm, and I still am out here. You know, it's technically the closest town is North Prairie. And so I think a lot of our listeners might have no idea where North Prairie is.
0: Sounds like Green Acres.
1: We're still in the heart of Waukesha County. It's between Wales, Genesee Depot, Eagle, all those big thriving metropolises nearby. But, you know, still very rural agriculture out here. And I was really happy to see the corn perked back up and the soybeans. And the reason I like to watch those is because they respond very quickly to dry weather or wet weather. Whereas when you look at a 100 or a 200 year old oak tree, it doesn't happen. It doesn't change overnight, right?
0: No, you can't tell at all. You're right.
1: Right. And so I love watching the crops and you know, the crops, corn and soybeans have very shallow, I mean, relatively speaking to trees, very shallow roots. So when they get a lot of moisture, they perk right up. And I think from that perspective, things look really good, and it provide a significant soaking. I mean, everybody got soaked.
0: Oh yeah. All of Southeast. 7 inches. Is that what it was total? I will say this.
1: Well, in some areas I saw 7, like I don't remember if it was Cedarburg or Watertown. I think down around our area, it was a good three plus inches.
0: No, you're right. Wales, I saw 3.5 to 4 inches. And I'm talking about the one 24 hour period that was consistent, steady rain, not a lot of wind. We in Cedarburg got about 2. So we were on the lower end, but that was plenty for a 24 hour period. What you don't want, Brett. Now remember, State Fair started Thursday. We are on day 3 of State Fair. It was 1 year ago on the last weekend of State Fair that we had the flooding. All those videos, all those West Dallas basements, people leaving the fair with waist up to their water in that tunnel that goes under the Milwaukee Mile, underground. And that was crazy. We don't want that much because too much rain on dry ground leads to flooding. So I think it was what I think you're calling it. A good midsummer drink of water. That's a perfect way to put it.
1: Perfect way to put it. And, you know, August is notorious for huge rainfall, you know, rainstorms. My birthday is in August, so I remember many years ago, I was in Milwaukee. I think it was during the State Fair. Well, my birthday is always during the State Fair, so it must have been I don't remember if I was at the State Fair, but a lot of those, what do you want to call them? Underpasses. What you go over an overpass? Are you on an underpass? I don't know. But no, I remember.
0: I think it's just an overpass, and under it would just be a road, right?
1: I think I was like, downtown. I'm forgetting where, but just south of downtown, and you know, there's a trestle or a bridge with a train tracks over the top of it, and the water was lapping on the bottom side of that bridge. This was probably late 1980s or early 1990s. Anyway, you know, August will give us these storms. Now this particular one, that was the first Saturday in August, right?
0: Yeah.
1: So yeah.
0: No, we were
1: August
0: due.
1: August is notorious.
0: We were due it. And you said perking up. That's perfect. We have a lot of ferns and hostas and just these perennials that don't get watered like my annuals do, which, you know, I have to get a good dose every day during the heat when it's hot and humid. Well, everything perked up. Like you said, the next day, they look healthy. They needed it. They were so dry for probably 2.5-3 weeks, I think, in between. So, okay, Can we get too much? I don't think what we got was too much, Brett, but I think you noticed some mushrooms because of the kind of wet ground.
1: I did. Wednesday, midweek, Tuesday, Wednesday, it dried out for a little bit. And the when you have those heavy rains, I'm not exactly sure all that goes on, but you dry when you get hot, humid weather, especially after a period of rain, mushrooms go crazy. And I've been noticing as I've been walking in yards in my yard, and there's a lot of stuff, a lot of mushrooms, fungus growing in a lot of different areas. So, and you know, if we get some rain, those will get knocked down in a new batch will form. But somehow or another, Paul, when it dries out after a lot of rain, the mushrooms love that. And they, you know how they appear in your yard 4 inches tall, it seems, overnight. And I've seen, you know, if you ever watched like a high speed camera frame by frame of a mushroom, they just like come out of nowhere and they're big and prominent in 6 hours. So
0: let me say this.
1: Kind of a cool plant.
0: If you are watching the high speed video of a mushroom growing, you have a lot of time on your hands. What'd you do? I watched an hour video of a mushroom growing, but in high speed. I like those things. I like, Brett, when they show landscape projects, when a guy comes in. These are all over YouTube right now, right? You know that these influencers, you ever see these guys that cut lawns for free? They go to the old lady that's house is, you know, she's really nice. I'm sorry, I can't afford to pay you. He's like, that's okay. I do it for free. My name is Bill. And we go around cleaning up yards. And he does it in high speed. And seconds later, it looks beautiful. Life doesn't work that way. It's not that easy. What they're skipping is all the hard work and problems in between and filling gas and charging batteries and things like that. But it's inspirational. I get pleasure in watching those videos. I love taking a negative, a backyard patio overgrown, to see in the end result where they bring it back to life without spending much money. It's kind of cool to see. You know, and some of these old people that don't have much money, they can't afford it. They're falling on rough times or whatever the story is. These guys are all over. I think we need to get you guys an influencer YouTube channel.
1: We do. We're trying more. And I am working with a marketing company now to help with some of that. But I think putting a GoPro on a post for a month while we're doing a project would be really cool. In my mind, I don't know how to get it from, like, I could probably figure out how to get the GoPro working and change the batteries and keep it going. But after that, I don't know how you would turn it into a YouTube video. And
0: I'm
1: going to stick with landscaping.
0: Well, yeah, that's right. This is where you get, you know, like with your phone, I don't know how to do this. Just give it to your kid. Here, fix this for me.
1: Yeah,
0: and then in 2 seconds, they got it done. They're like, you idiot. It was in your settings. And here, let me show you how to do it. But no, those give me pleasure, Brett, because I like seeing, like I said, a negative turning into a positive, a bad being a good yard when it's all said and done. Now, let's jump to fast forward to what you do. And that is very high-end projects, very large projects that are beautiful, but you can also do the smaller projects in the smaller yards. You will do any project, landscaping, hardscaping, if you need, and you work with other contractors, guys like Dean Pepito of Aquatica. When I joked about the moat, that was last week's show when you weren't here, it's actually a pondless waterfall. So you guys do...
1: Oh, at the property in Elm Grove that's on our... Yes, Dean did that project, and
0: it's on your website. We should mention it. It's the first page, seasonalservices.com. It won the state gold award. Yeah, he did that moat, but you did everything else, Brett. The use of fire and the stone. It's just, it gives the listeners a good idea of the kind of work that you do, which is good quality work. You install everything. Tell us about your company. You also maintain projects. You do irrigation. You do it all, really, Brett.
1: Well, yeah, we do. And the reason we can do this is after 30 years in business, we've developed a pretty extensive track record of designing, creating, and our teams have just got loads and loads of experience of, you know, we didn't do these complex projects our first years in business. We grew into them. And, you know, as a young company, we were trying to master the basics. You know, how do you put in the best lawn, plant the trees in the best and most horticulturally, technically correct manner. And you build your repertoire, you grow into it. And, you know, 30 years later, we've become really good at a lot of different things. And I think why we're recognized for some of these more amazing and complex projects is because over the years, we've also become very good at managing and, you know, logistics, project management. You know, there's so many things that are going on at these projects and with these projects. Just think, in some of these more complex projects, we're running under the ground, we're running drainage, we're running electricity, we're running gas, we're running cable for television, we're running Ethernet cables for Wi-Fi access. I mean, it's just a terribly, terribly complicated, terribly is maybe one way to say it, but it's complicated. And it takes a great team of experienced people to manage this. And, you know, I mean, think about, you bury your downspouts and then, you know, 6 weeks later, we're in that area again, working to install the landscape lighting. And if we don't know what we're doing and we're trenching for the irrigation or the landscape lighting, we could wind up trenching through the drainage pipes unless we keep them that all organized, documented. Our drawings are so detailed. You know, we can find things weeks later and make sure that this is all working together. And if you hired three or four companies to do that, a lot of times it doesn't end well because there's not good communication between multiple companies. Well, we have excellent communication between all of our different services. You know, the irrigation and lighting technicians have direct communication with the teams that have built the retaining walls or planted the trees and give us, you know, documentation of where things are going so that we can lay the pipe in an area, right? You could lay the pipe where your trees are going to get planted. We got to coordinate all of that. And then, so it's something that we have gotten very good at over all of these years. But let's not forget, Paul, I think sometimes people are hesitant to call us because they see these big, you know, prominent projects on our website. We also plant three trees for the family down the road. We, you know, we go in and we will tear out a 30-year-old concrete patio and put in a new decorative concrete patio or a paver patio. One of the things that we've done a couple of times this summer, and it's not rare, but we, you know, this isn't something we're doing every year, but we're

0: on pool decks. We're doing a lot more with synthetic grass around pools.
1: Oh man,
0: which is really cool.
1: That
0: really
1: trend cool. I don't know if it's taken off, but I'm seeing a lot of it. As I mentioned, commercial applications, but now people in their yards are putting in synthetic grass. Who'd have thought, right? Is it a full acre? Probably not. It's probably for or is it, Brett? Is it a smaller area?
0: No, it's typically smaller areas. The most popular application of synthetic grass is dog runs.
1: Mm-hmm.
0: By far, that's our most popular or common reason that we're installing. We'll set outside an area outside. Sometimes it'll be fenced in, you know, like in a dog run or something like that. Other times it's just a section of the people's yard, and the dogs are trained to go on the synthetic grass. Why? Because when they do their business, sometimes their urine can kill the grass.
1: Oh yeah.
0: Sometimes the dogs won't go in the grass when it's wet, or you have the accumulation of the mess over the winter on the synthetic grass. First of all, if it does accumulate over the winter, it's still very easy to clean up. But the reason for the synthetic grass is the dogs are just trained to go there. They like it. And once a week, we usually try to have a hose bib nearby. You put your little spray nozzle on your hose. You know, you have to clean up the logs.
1: You still have to, pick clean up the poop. Trunks. Yeah, you got to pick up the poop with a bag, right? like you would any other dog, but you can then hose it off. Here, Brett, I was going to ask you before, you said the urine, right? Isn't it female urine, yes, that will make it dark green, almost like a fertilizer? And is male urine, I know there's a difference, I just can't remember what it is.
0: I haven't performed that research yet, but there's
1: well, there get on a that. Difference. Get on that. I had a lab. Maddie was her name, 13 years old. And for 13 years, I noticed all these puffy patches of thick, lush green lawn and the rest of it. That was where she peed. So I assume it's female.
0: Right.
1: And it does. It looks horrible. Yeah. It can ruin a lawn. And then you talk about the poop laying there and people leave it all winter. So on this turf, Brett, you pick it up, you hose it off. It doesn't ruin the turf. It doesn't change the color because it's not real grass.
0: Right. And of course, you know, if you have, we have grandchildren now and they're out toddling around in the yard. And if, you know, you can pick up the piles, but sometimes you leave a little remnant behind and you're like, you don't want your grandkids or your children running or playing in that. So the synthetic grass, it's great. And then the second most, I wanted to tell you about this. The second most common application of synthetic grass is for areas for games like bags or, you know, the ladder toss games or, you know, it's great place. You don't have to pick up the games every week to cut the grass. You can leave
1: them. Yeah. Jarts
0: out almost permanently.
1: Let's go old school. Let's play jarts, the real ones. Forget about those new ones.
0: Right.
1: Play the old jarts that could literally kill a kid. We used to throw them over the house, you know, over the roof line.
0: Oh yeah.
1: They land in the backyard and say, how close was I to the yellow circle? Pretty good. Try it again. We all knew it was coming. It's like anything else. You look back, how stupid were we? How did our parents let us? Oh, that's right. Mom and Dad weren't home. Oh, that's right. And I don't want to say this generation's soft. I'm not one of those guys. I see younger kids doing all kinds of cool stuff, you know, that's being done. With YouTube, you can see these. You ever seen these like extreme bicycle races where they go up and down mountains? You know, real bikes.
0: Oh, my gosh.
1: It's amazing. I never saw that when I was a kid. So they're doing all kinds of neat stuff and cool stuff. Getting outside, outdoors, is one of your main goals, Brett, with your clients. At Seasonal Services, you will see photos on the website. Again, seasonalservices.com. Look at that photo with the moat. It's right there in the front, that Elm Grove backyard. But it's an outdoor living room. And you want people to live and enjoy that outdoor living room. Whether it's relaxing, entertaining, everybody's got their own desires and pastimes, I guess, right? Sometimes it's just sitting there and doing nothing, reading a book. And right. And you want to tune out everything like the TV and the speakers. It's not a bad idea to have TV.

0: in speakers, because when you want to watch a Packer game, there it is. And there's all kinds of technology is getting amazing. When you guys install lights, Brett, and irrigation, Brady talked about this last week. That's all done, or it can be done, via an app, right?
1: Most of the new technology includes the app, of course. And we're getting to the point now where some of the irrigation and lighting vendors are really starting to minimize the analog type controls in their systems. You know, just that at the control board functionality, like some of our irrigation control modules are where you open it up and you can't do anything in there. The technicians can, they behind the scenes, they can.
0: Sure.
1: But it's all done. And now we can control and monitor our clients' irrigation and lighting systems from a desktop in the office. So if in the lighting's usually ever an emergency for people, but sometimes irrigation, you know, it's dry. Something's not working right. We can go in and monitor it and then know exactly what to bring out, you know, from the desk in the office. We can assess what's the problem. We can tell how many gallons of water have run through certain areas of the system. We can from that detect that there's a valve that's bad, and we have an ID on the valve. And so we can go grab the valve off the shelf and go out and replace it. And before that was carrying hundreds of parts in the truck, going out and trying to, you know, line by line, figure these things out. And now it's fabulous. It's really made things, just like AI is going to make things a lot more efficient. Just this remote application is helping us save a lot of time, and saving times helps our clients save time too.
0: They're not
1: paying for as much for a service call.
0: I want to give out the phone number, which I realize we have not done yet. I've given out your website, seasonalservices.com. A lot of information, a lot of good pictures. So while you're there, surf around, look at that video, that 1 minute YouTube video on the front page. But also, if you have a question, 262-392-3444 to reach out to Brett and his awesome staff in Maguanago, 262-392-3444. After a quick break, we're going to come back and discuss fall landscaping projects. Brett, I know when you may think it's early. It's not. Today is August 8th. We're talking about seeding, possibly perennial planting, irrigation. We're going to get into all of that, even aeration and overseeding, when to do it, when to get ready, how to do it. It's all coming up. Advice from Brett Ochtenhagen here in WISN. 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We'll be right back. I'm Paul Kronforst on WISN.
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0: It is August the 8th. State Fair is underway. Here we go, boy. Pretty soon, Packer preseason games start. The Brewers are having another great summer. Let's hope they can finish the season and maybe even get to a World Series. Would that be cool, Brett? The Brewers in the World Series? I would...
1: Of course it would be cool.
0: We deserve it.
1: Redo.
0: They're such a good regular season team. Like the best. Last year, best record. This year.
1: I know.
0: And I mean, they're neck and neck with the Dodgers. It depends on what day you wake up and check the records. They've been the best team this last week. And think of that. The smallest market. The smallest payroll. And they're the best. That is cool. Let's cross our fingers and hope for some miraculous stuff in postseason play. And, of course, the Packers are the Packers. They're loved by everybody. It's now time with Brett Ochtenhagen on the Designer Yard Show. Or is it, Brett? Is it too early to discuss fall landscaping projects, Brett?
1: Well, yes, it feels like it is. And I want to apologize to everybody that doesn't want to start thinking about fall yet. I don't, and I will tell you, you know, Paul, I think you and I are pretty much in favor of a new rule that summer is 4 months. It's June, July, August, and September.
0: September for sure. Absolutely. It's better than June. Most summers, it's warmer than June.
1: Exactly. And so we're big fans of making summer last as long as possible. But on the other side of it, we do run a landscaping company, and part of what we do is we have to think about the next season so that we can be prepared to do horticulturally what's right and correct for all of our plants and landscapes. Be prepared, right? We don't want to wait till it's snowing and then start to think about snow plowing. We have to think about snow plowing, unfortunately, in August. And we're not going to talk about snow, folks. We are going to talk about some fall things that you activities and horticultural practices that you want to be considering now and calling us for now so we can come out, walk around, meet and greet, and learn what you need. And so this is a great time. August, actually, most of our sales team has had their vacations, their summer vacations already. So they're ready and around to help. But if you are thinking about a landscaping project for this fall, you really ought to be calling now, because our schedule, you know, we have a pretty robust schedule. Our availability is becoming limited for fall. You know, again, we're always thinking about the future. I like it when we have 10 weeks of work on the calendar ahead of us, right, Paul? It's job security, and everybody's excited about having a lot of work. And so if you start calling now, we can still more than likely fit people into the schedule for fall. But the big thing is if you call in September, our schedule will probably be more or less booked for fall, and you're going to be stuck in a position where you have to find the people that are available are probably available because they're not very good at what they do, and that's why they're available. And I hate to say it like that, but...
0: Brett, know what that's like when you call a restaurant and they... Do you have any openings for reservations? Oh, we're wide open.
1: On a Saturday night at 6 o'clock. Yeah.
0: Yep. I mean,
1: I want to go to the restaurant where I got to think ahead.
0: That's right. You're glad to hear they got openings, but you know, when you go by and there's nobody there but one table, there's a reason for that. You like seeing crowded restaurants because that means it's a good place. I like that theory. It goes with almost everything in life. If you're good, you're going to be busy. So that being said, Brett, I mean, you guys do it all. You aerate lawns in fall, you seed, you fertilize, you maintain people's lawns. Can we get on that schedule yet, or is that pushing it?
1: Absolutely.
0: Okay.
1: No, larger projects are a little harder to fit in as we get more into fall, but the horticultural services such as aerating, overseeding, fall cleanups, you know, smaller landscaping projects that, you know, entry plantings, you know, there's tons of room on our schedule for just refreshing foundation beds and those types of services. But one thing that we do usually book up on, pretty quickly as we get into September is fall aeration and overseeding. And folks, this is a great service to have. It's affordable. It's like taking your car in and getting it detailed. You know, it might be a couple hundred dollars, but when you get your car back, you're like, ooh, this is pretty nice, and I'm going to keep it this way. When we aerate and overseed a lawn in September, by the end of October, that lawn has gone from being kind of weak and kind of sparse to there's a lot of green coming up. The seed is now developing nicely into grass plants, and next year your lawn is profoundly more thick and lush. And I, folks, after think about how hot and dry it was for darn near 2 months. It was really hot and really dry.
0: That's true.
1: That took a great toll on our lawns, and some of our grass plants died off. And if your lawn is 30 years old and you haven't done this, your lawn is probably in a pretty sad state right now, even after all of the rain. For a few hundred dollars, again, the quote is this: I want to come out, we need to measure your yard, and if you have 5 acres, it's not a few hundred dollars, it's a few thousand dollars, but you get the idea. For a few hundred dollars, we can come out, re-aerate, and then re-spread new high quality. We've been using the same grass seed for lots and lots of years because we get such great results with it. And then a fertilization application. And, you know, seriously, if that happens in early September to mid-September, by late October, your lawn looks a lot better, and you're starting to see thicker grass when you're cutting it. And it's just a really great way to help give you that thick, lush green grass beneath your bare feet that we all love walking in.
0: Well said, Brett. It sure beats walking on that dry brown grass that it hurts if you're barefoot. Yes. Then you step on the little prickly weeds and I'm still seeing some brown lawns, but for the most part, you're right. The rain did green up. 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Those are always green and lush and healthy. We'll talk more with Brett when we come back. Remember, your questions are always welcome. 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
2: 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Now, one more question. Does all of this beauty disappear when the sun goes down? Since 1994, the experts at Brett Ochtenhagen Seasonal Services have been creating beautiful landscaping that can and should be enjoyed even after dark. 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

0: Not only did State Fair just start on Thursday, Brett turned 61 on Thursday. Happy birthday, Brett. It's a few days late. Happy birthday.
1: Thank you.
0: 61. It's not the big 60, but it's still a big deal. Happy birthday.
1: Thank you. I do have a Whoop. It's like a health monitor I wear on my wrist.
0: Oh, sure.
1: And it tells me that I'm 67. It tells you you're like, I'm not healthy enough.
0: Really? So my doctor told me to get one of those. He loved it. He says they're the best. Better than any iWatch,
1: I love it. And when I first got it a couple of years ago, my aging rate was like 1.3. So for every year older I got, or every year I was aging like 1.3 years. I had been up to, I'm 6'4", but I had been up to like 295 pounds. Now I'm closer to 270 pounds, and I do more activity, and so it likes me better. And now I'm aging at 0.95.
0: So you can say, what do they scream when they go out to bars and drink, all the young women? Whoop, whoop. How do you spell it? Is it WHOOP? Is that what it is?
1: Yeah.
0: Whoop. Yep. Whoop, whoop. Don't let the watch dictate your life. We got other stuff to talk about. I've heard somebody say this, and if you go down a rabbit hole, you can really overthink this. If you knew your expiration date, the day you were going to die, and you back time to that, you would live your life differently. Think about that.
1: Yeah.
0: You would.
1: Yeah. It does make me think about exercise and diet more.
0: Everything. Like, okay, I've only got 5 years left. I better do this. I better do that. Live the life. Well, start. Forget about that Whoop or whatever the day is. Just start now. You know, don't wait. Just start living. Get outside. Brett, let's get back to outdoor living. You've got some things you want to sneak in yet before the show is over.
1: Yeah. So while we are breaking the news that fall is on the way, and although Paul and I protest and reconsider at least until September 21st, all of summer, so 4 months, June, July, August, and most of September, because we savor summer. But this is a great time to get to call seasonal services if you want advice or help with projects, seeding your lawn. We talked about aerating and overseeding. Our calendar is pretty busy right now with irrigation systems after the dry summer, but a lot of people are eager to get irrigations in this fall because, lo and behold, yet another summer with brown grass, you know, for a good 6 or 8 weeks. Not fun. Landscape lighting. We can do many landscape lighting projects in the fall. Tree and shrub and perennial planting. Paul, it's a great time to plant. And remember when I was talking about, you know, if you can aerate and overseed in early September.
0: Yeah.
1: And eagerly aerate into October. But fall is when, you know, as we get into later fall, the grass slows down, the plants are not supporting, they begin to lose their leaves, but their root systems, so they're no longer growing and supporting the life and the leaves above the ground. Plants go into hyperactivity in the fall in developing root systems. And so if you can get your lawn seeded or plants planted in the fall, they have an excellent window for developing roots before they go dormant, you know, in the winter. And that will bode well for them next spring. So there's a lot of great things that you can do right now, or plan for, or have our great sales team come on out and talk to you about whatever is interesting you so that you can enjoy, you know, spending more time outside and really fall in love with your yard.
0: That's what it's all about. Fall in love with it. You will spend more time outside. Maybe your Whoop will then like you more and drop a couple of years off. Brett's
1: good now point.
0: Brett's back to 61 where he wants to be. We're talking with Brett Ochtenhagen, the 61-year-old Brett Ochtenhagen on WISN. Good for you, Brett. I like that. I mean, first off, you care about your health. You're monitoring it. Got to live your life, though, too, right? Got to get out the state fair, have a beer, corn on the cob, maybe shove a cream puff down your face, whatever you do, there's hundreds.
1: Don't tell Whoop.
0: Don't tell Whoop about it. Yep. Keep that a secret from Whoop. We'll be right back with Brett. Coming up on WISN, remember, there's time to get on that schedule. In all seriousness, that's what we talked about earlier in the hour. If you've got a question, call 262-392-3444. It is WISN. It is the Designer Yard Show. I'm Paul Kronforst. We'll be right back.
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0: WISN, the Designer Yard Show, wrapping up the final segment with Brett Ochtenhagen. Next week, the 15th of August, literally. Brett, I cannot tell you how fast the summer has gone for me. I think you would agree. But it's not over.
1: I do, and that's why we protest and we stretch it out as long as we can. It's almost... We're getting there. Let's savor, like, we've got 6 or 8 weeks we can safely say, well, okay, 4 to 6 weeks. But let's love it. Give us a call if you're looking for help this fall, 262-392-3444. 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
0: You know, one thing that hasn't happened to me, Brett, is the summer burnout with yard work. I have not gotten there yet. I enjoy every time.
1: Boy.
0: Yeah. Yeah. Maybe. Well, 2 weeks.
1: You did that stump clearing and vegetation clearing that you can watch that. And it's exciting.
0: I think that's why. If you got a project in your yard, a bigger one, I've been cleaning, I mean, just dozens of large dead trees in a wooded area. And you're right that it's reinvigorated me, and I'm cutting new paths through the woods and stuff. So it's a lot of fun. I'm enjoying it. And yet fall is all right in front of us yet. A lot of summer. So just a lot of stuff to talk about. We are on year round with Brett. We don't stop. Every Saturday at 1 o'clock, we're back next week. Till then, Brett, have a good weekend, buddy. And celebrate that birthday.
1: You,
0: you know, you get like a birthday Thank month, you. Right? Don't you? Like all of August?
1: Of course. Yeah. And a little bit of July.
0: Yes, exactly. So enjoy the weekend, everybody. Thanks for joining us. 1 o'clock Saturdays, the Designer Yard Show on WISN with Brett Ochtenhagen. I'm Paul Kronforst. For the final time, let's give out that contact information to reach out. 262-392-3444. 262-392-3444 or seasonalservices.com. 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
4: 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She is rich with beautiful places to explore. She's a melting pot of beautiful people. Diverse? 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
7: A deal appears near. I'm Carmen Roberts, Fox News. But it may not reopen the Strait of Hormuz. Iran and Oman reportedly want to limit ships to a narrow route and charge fees. Fox's Steve Harrigan has more from Tel Aviv.
8: President Trump has been citing progress in those negotiations to reopen the Strait of Hormuz, also stressing his own personal involvement in those talks. From Iran, more mixed messages on their progress. Some hardliners making extreme demands they say must be met before any deal is made. Some commentators say even if Iran does sign a deal, they may not uphold what they sign. A key sticking point will be control over the Strait of Hormuz. How much leverage could Iran have, both in controlling the type of ships that pass through and possibly leveling fees or transit payments on those ships? That's something the U.S. has rejected.
7: As the midterms quickly approach, President Trump keeps up the pressure for the Senate to pass the election-altering bill, the Save America Act. Vice President J.D. Vance tells Fox News.
5: The president's priority right now is to get the Save America Act passed. I think it's absurd that we're the most advanced democracy in the entire world, and yet we don't have voter ID. That really has to change.
7: In addition to photo IDs, the measure would require proof of citizenship to register. Democrats oppose the bill, saying it would make it harder for eligible Americans to register, including married women who changed their names, which no longer match their birth certificates. House passed the bill in February. Senators in Washington left for their August recess without taking action. And the Senate narrowly confirmed Todd Blanche as Attorney General, taking a final vote just before dawn.
9: On this vote, the yeas are 50, the nays are 49.
7: Every Senate Democrat voted against him, joined by Republicans Susan Collins and Lisa Murkowski. 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
10: 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It's Decision 2026, the partisan primary, Tuesday at 9 on News Talk 1130 WISN.
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11: Good Saturday, everyone. We'll be tracking sunny to mostly sunny skies today, with high temperatures approaching the low 80s by the afternoon. Dew points will go down just a tad, as winds will be out of the northwest about 5 to 10 miles an hour. Heading into tonight, we stay mostly clear, with temperatures dropping into the low to mid-60s. I'm Fox 6 meteorologist Lisa Michaels.
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18: 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Also in our Women at the Helm segment, Brandi Enger talks about her leadership and risk management, building teams and growing people, also leading change. 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I'm Joe Krause, Dr. Brian Jacobson, our chief economic strategist at Annex, back on the show. Hey, Brian.
19: Hey, it's great to be here.
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20: Thanks, Joe. You know, Brian,
7: Ryan, when I first heard the phrase retirement maxing, honestly, I thought someone had made it up for social media. It turns out, though, it is an actual real trend among many young workers. So instead of waiting until their 40s or 50s, and we're talking about people here now in their 20s, like my daughter's age, right? So they are not waiting to think seriously about retirement. They're actually trying to maximize every retirement savings opportunity from the very beginning of their little Gen Z-er career. Now, Brian, are young people actually becoming retirement planners?
19: Well, in a little bit of a way, I think so. And it's fun because I also have a Gen Z, and he was born 2011, just turned 15, very proud of him. He already has a Roth IRA, so he has some employment income, and that is one of the things that you need to make a contribution to a retirement plan to incentivize him to get that summer job and to work during school. I actually match his take-home pay into a Roth IRA for him. And he loves the fact that we're doing that. So we were able to sit down and look at, all right, the Roth IRA, how to save for retirement. And he's not the only one, because at his school, they're talking about this, about, oh, what's in your Roth? Or even talking about like 529 plans, about how to invest that, because they know, and if they get a scholarship, maybe they can actually
7: convert it
19: into a Roth. So they're already thinking about this stuff, which amazes me, because when I was his age, I was not thinking retirement.
7: No. Buying a car, right. So that's interesting. So my daughter, 23, she a year ago called me up and said, Mom, I've saved up this money. Maybe I should have a Roth thingy, one of those Roth thingies. I'm like, great. Now, she's not the generation that's getting the literacy in the classroom as much as your son is currently. But this interests me from a generational point of view, Brian, because the millennials were the fire generation, right? Yeah. Fund it now, retire quickly, kind of do without. But this is, I think the previous generation, the older millennials, were really kind of more of a, I'll get serious about retirement later.
19: Yeah, I think so. Well, part of it is, if you think about maybe just the differences in terms of what this means, like the FIRE idea, right? Financial independence, retire early. It was very much goal-based in terms of your objective is to become financially independent, retire early. That was the goal. I think that what the kids are doing now in terms of with retirement maxing, it's not about they want to retire early. It's about creating optionality. Right. So instead of the objective, retire early, it's about giving yourself options, which
7: I love that.
19: I think is a little bit healthier.
7: It's definitely healthier because, you know, people turn around. I've seen this in my 30-year career in finance all the time in servicing clients. People will turn around and say, hey, I did it. I was able to retire at 55. Now what?
19: Yes.
7: Right. There's this like feeling of a void in front of you because you could be retired for 30 plus years. What are you going to do? And these really young people don't really have a sense. They may understand it intellectually, but they don't have a sense of life's not linear. You're going to have so many different twists and turns on your path. You're going to change the idea of who you are, what you want, what you value potentially throughout life.
19: Yeah. Well, part of it too is I think the concept of agency, about what you can actually control, like you as an individual, you understand that.
7: Sure.
19: Like growing up, the people in Gen Z, right, 1997 to 2012, digitally native, seeing everything going on in the world, they probably feel as though there's so much chaos out there that's outside of their control. But what can you actually control? It's like, well, you can control your behaviors. And so to the extent that you can contribute to like a Roth IRA, or once you start off in the workforce, there's been a lot of regulatory changes that I think are also helping. This, the idea automatic enrollment into a 401k when you get that first job coming out of college or coming out of high school full time, are you automatically enrolled, get that employer match? So I think that it's easier for them to engage in that as opposed to trying to figure it out on their own.
7: Now, we don't want listeners out there in their 40s, 50s, or 60s thinking, well, I missed the boat on that one.
19: No.
7: Because the second best time to start is today, right?
19: It
7: so
19: is.
7: Don't kick yourself. Whether you're 28 or 58, principles are the same. You want to save consistently, invest wisely, get help. It's okay to ask for help. I don't pull my own teeth. I've been a financial planner for 30 years. I have a financial planner.
19: Absolutely. Because having that objective voice, somebody who can be empathetic, but they also have that knowledge, they have a little bit of that distance where they can say, no, objectively, this is why, right? It's one of the reasons why there are therapists out there as well, where, you know, in terms of if you think about in a relationship, if you're having some struggles, it can help to have an independent set of eyes, independent ears listening in, and just help you guide you through that whole process. And like you said, The best time to have planted a tree is 20 years ago. The second best time is today.
7: So something you said resonated with me. Maybe retirement maxing isn't really about retirement at all. It's about instead being intentional. So the lesson isn't that everyone should copy Gen Z. The lesson is to ask yourself, am I making decisions today that give me more choices tomorrow?
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18: 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Financial planning specialist Rebecca Posig is back on the show. Hey, Rebecca.
35: Hi, Joe. 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
18: 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Let's talk about the first steps of savings. So do you have a cash cushion? Maybe this is something that people need to think about to handle unexpected expenses without using a credit card.
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18: 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Maybe you've had several new jobs over the past decade, let's say, 5-10 years. Are you taking full advantage of your employer's 401k match?
0: Yeah, whether you're just starting out or approaching the end of your career, 401ks are such a great way to save for retirement, especially because it's convenient. You can set it up so that the contribution automatically comes out of your paycheck. You just set it up once and it's taken care of for you. How much a person should contribute, that of course depends on their unique circumstances, but we practically always recommend contributing at least enough to get that company match you were talking about. So that's when employers will put in a percentage if you also put in at least that percentage. So you contribute at least 3%, they'll put in 3%. If you put in 4%, they'll still only put in 3%, but you saved some extra dollars, so gold star for you. And that match, that's like free money. So it's a great place to start with the 401k. And after that, there are limits to how much you can contribute. Those change depending on your age. And kind of a newer thing, if you're age 60 to 63, you may be able to contribute more than anyone else. So that's a nice little perk as you're nearing retirement.
18: Think about where you're at age-wise, and you might be able to make some adjustments with the 401k. On to the HSA, the health savings account. Are you eligible for an HSA through a high deductible health plan?
0: Yeah, here at Annex, we're big fans of health savings accounts because they offer three potential tax benefits, and there aren't really other accounts that do that. So when you contribute, the contributions reduce your taxable income. Then for all those years that the contributions are invested and growing, the earnings aren't being taxed. And when you go to pull out the funds, they aren't taxed even then if you use them for qualified medical expenses. And since HSAs are such a powerful tool, while you're contributing, it can be really helpful to try to pay for those smaller little medical expenses out of pocket. And then you keep the majority of your funds inside the HSA to grow over a longer period of time.
18: And sometimes these are situations that people forget about. So you probably had some eye-opening moments with clients, or you've seen clients take advantage of these things sometimes.
0: Yeah, exactly. A lot of times we'll be looking through the tax return and we'll see that someone has made almost the maximum contribution, yet they had expenses that were almost that same amount. And then you're not really getting that benefit of the tax-deferred growth of the earnings.
18: On to the 529 plans. Is there someone in your life you'd like to help with future education costs? Because that can be expensive.
0: Oh, 100%. And Joe, 529 plans are one of my favorite topics because they are such a great way to leave a legacy for the next generation. Whether you're a parent, grandparent, relative, whoever, you can set one of these up for a child in your life. You contribute to it, you can invest it, you can let it grow. And the funds can be used tax-free for those qualified education expenses. It's not just college expenses anymore. There's a whole laundry list of how the funds can be used now. So, Joe, I have a question for you. What do they say on airplanes when they're talking about oxygen masks?
18: Oh, take care of yourself first, right?
0: Exactly. You have to put on your own mask before you help your children or those around you. It's the same thing with 529 plans. It's so important to make sure that your own retirement is funded, that your own financial plan is on track before you start saving for your kids' education. There are loans for education, but there aren't loans for retirement. So it's not just about the numbers and the taxes and all those things. It's about what you want your money to do for you and where you can save to make that happen.
18: Click that Get Started button at AnnexWealth.com. 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Great stuff as always. Thanks for being on the show again.
0: Thanks, Joe.
18: It's the Women Well Show from Annex Wealth Management. 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
1: And I'm sitting with Dr. Brian Jacobson, Chief Economic Strategist for Annex Wealth Management. Dr. Brian, knock, knock.
19: Who's there?
1: It's your portfolio, and it has questions. Glad you're here. I think today's question is one many people are quietly asking themselves. Hey, in this great rally, every time I turn on the TV, it feels like, am I missing out? Let's talk about that fear of missing out, FOMO. So as the markets continue to climb, people who have had cash sitting in the sidelines are wondering, oh, shoot, did I miss it? Is it too late? At the same time, others are nervous because the headlines do still have some uncertainty and there's inflation concern, tariffs, geopolitical, all that. Is FOMO, fear of missing out, something you see affecting investors?
19: It is perhaps one of the biggest fundamental forces in the markets. You know, we oftentimes talk about understanding the fundamentals of the businesses we invest in, right? What's the earnings, the growth, what's their competitive positioning? But a fundamental force in the markets is the emotional side of it, the decisions that people are making. And that drives the flows of money in, the flows of money out, and where it sloshes around. And I think that the idea of FOMO, there is a long distinguished history of academic research on that topic about how, believe it or not, that thing about FOMO, sometimes it can work, but it can also really, really hurt. The problem is you oftentimes end up seeing some of this momentum where the stock goes up and it keeps going up. And if you don't notice it soon enough and you try to jump in at the last minute, well, you can get these momentum crashes. And so FOMO can actually be hazardous to your wealth.
1: Interesting. Your health and your wealth potentially. Okay. I want to break down a key economic indicator that some people may be hearing about when they turn on CNBC. The number of stocks trading above their 200-day moving average recently reached its highest level in a couple of years. And that can be a sign that this rally is actively much broader than most people realize. So for those who don't speak Wall Street ease, break it down for us. What exactly does that mean?
19: Yeah, there are a lot of these what are called technical indicators that people look at. And there are a couple different camps out there in terms of thinking about how useful are these indicators. You know, we tend to be, as humans, pattern-seeking, storytelling animals. We oftentimes like to tell stories about patterns, even if those patterns don't really exist, that there's not a fundamental basis for them. And that's a quote actually from Michael Shermer, who is a famous author for, I think it was Scientific American for a number of years. Just, we see patterns like in the clouds. It's like, oh, that's a horse. Well, it's not really a horse.
1: Right, right.
19: And so is that what some of these technical indicators are, where you're just looking at charts on a screen? Some of them, though, we actually take the approach that it can give you a feel for almost like the emotion and the psychology out there. At what point did you see a big increase in the volume of buying? At what prices? Because that kind of can give you a hint about where people are taking notice, where they're entering, where maybe they'll want to exit. So a moving average is just a way to try to gauge what's the trend. So there's a 200-day moving average. For that, all you do is you look at the last 200 trading days, what was the average price, and you kind of update that every day as you roll it forward. So where's the current price relative to that, quote unquote, that trend? You might look at higher speed ones where it's a 50-day moving average. Some people look at an 8-day moving average, right? That's where it's more art than science. But it's really to try to figure out, okay, where's the trend? Right now, where we're standing here, the S&P 500, you have roughly three quarters of the stocks in there that are above that 200-day moving average. So it kind of suggests that we have been in an uptrend. And that's the key. We have been. It doesn't tell you where we are going
1: or where we're heading. But sometimes it's that what we don't know that leads to that FOMO we're talking about, that fear of missing out.
19: Yeah.
1: So if someone's feeling that anxiety, you know, and okay, I'm a woman, I can say this. We are notorious then for kind of saying, I need more research. I'll just do nothing.

0: plan. What's aligned with your risk tolerance? And so maybe it's a 60-40-ish kind of portfolio. So maybe that should be kind of your baseline. The baseline maybe shouldn't be cash. And if you are waiting for the coast to clear, right? Because, oh, there's just so many risks. Remember, it's always risky. There's always something to worry about out there.
1: And the market hates uncertainty, so that will, it'll be responsive and reactionary to that.
0: It will, and that creates the noise in the markets.
1: The volatility,
0: it creates the ups and downs. But if you are waiting for certainty, you are going to be waiting forever because there will always be something new to worry about.
1: So maybe that's the bigger lesson here. So whether it's fear, FOMO, or whether it's trying to pick that perfect time in the market, we're not going to be able to time it perfectly.
0: There is no perfect time to pick the market because you can always look back in hindsight and be like, oh yeah, I should have entered then. Well, yes, would have, should have, could have. And so what can you do today? That is the problem with decision making under uncertainty. You make the decision today, right? But it's based on the information that you have, understanding that the future is uncertain. There's lots of risks out there, lots of that uncertainty. Now, we tend to evaluate it looking backwards based upon the results. But just think about, what was the information you had at the time that you made the decision? Did you have a process? And if you don't have a process, that's where you work with a professional. We have a process by which we try to keep people invested. Cash is an investment. It might not be the best investment. It might not give you the best return. And so that's where we usually start with that baseline about, all right, let's be invested and then make some tilts as we go along that financial journey.
1: Diversification, discipline, and practice. Those aren't exciting words, but they've stood the test of time.
2: Chief Economic Strategist Dr. Brian Jacobson, thanks for being on the show.
0: My pleasure.
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2: 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Deanne Phillips is the Managing Director of Client and Community Engagement at

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1: And welcome to the At the Helm segment. I am very excited about our guest today because we were talking about the time that we've spent in the financial services industry. 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
2: Thank you, Dan. Great to be here.
1: So Brandy has spent more than two decades helping individuals and families protect what matters the most, including that roof. She leads personal risk management across multiple offices. She actually is a mentor for insurance professionals, passionate about developing future leaders. And her collaborative leadership earned her the recognition as one of BizTime's notable women in insurance. So Brandy, I'm so excited to have you here talking about your journey. When you started your career, I imagine you didn't think, what's the most super sexy occupation I can go into? It's insurance. You know, I just don't imagine you saying that. But at what point did you finally figure out this is where you're going to end up?
2: Yeah, it's a great question. You are correct that was not the vision when I was a little girl. I was a little girl walking around with a briefcase, though, looking forward to the opportunity to finally work in an office, even if it wasn't in insurance. So I'm sitting in the seat that I sit in today, where I have the opportunity to lead a team and work in the insurance industry. That was the vision, but insurance, certainly not. I think it was just through the mentors that I had when I joined the insurance industry over 20 years ago that have continued to keep me engaged in this wonderful industry. I started just because my student loans were coming due when I graduated from college and thought,
1: very fair.
2: They offered me a job and I went, okay, I'm going to do this. I don't think for very long. And here I sit years later, just excited to still be in this wonderful industry.
1: I can so appreciate another fellow opportunistic woman sitting across from me. So you have said to me that one of your passions is developing people. When you think about your leadership today and your career path, what's been more rewarding, growing the business or watching someone on your team grow into leadership?
2: Yes, growing the business is obviously super important. At Vizance, I'm a shareholder in the business, so I think the answer would be growing the business. Obviously, it's critical that our business continues to grow, but I believe that business growth is just the byproduct of people growth. So watching someone grow into a leader, for me personally, wins every time. When you invest in individuals, help them build confidence, develop new skills, you know, realize their potential, the business results just, I think, naturally follow. I've just found one of the greatest joys in leadership, why I continue to love it so much, is seeing someone take on responsibilities that they once thought were potentially beyond their reach, and then thriving in a new role, in a new environment, or with a new skill. So I would say watching someone on my team grow into leadership is certainly the most rewarding part.
1: So let me ask you this, because Vizance has experienced significant growth over the years through probably organic and inorganic growth, through M&A, welcoming new agencies. It's exciting, but change can be difficult. How do you build one culture when so many people are coming from different organizations with different cultures and different generations? How do you create the one language, one culture that is your company?
2: Yeah, I think it starts with just having a shared vision and really doubling down on what that vision is, being very articulate in explaining what the vision is, and then really living out that vision. And for us at Vizance, it is to be the leader in associate loyalty and client relationships. And if you notice in that phraseology, we're using associates first. We're putting associates even ahead of clients, and that's very intentional on our part. It focuses us to build a foundation of trust first with our team, including new members that have joined our team potentially from other firms, and then build on that foundation of trust to have a product that we put out to our clients. So I've seen the results of that philosophy,
1: sure,
2: the putting associates first, because you don't just get loyalty automatically, right? You have to give loyalty to get loyalty. So for our vision to be the leader in associate loyalty, I think doubling down on that message really gives us that advantage.
1: And no one or nor organization can move forward all the time without a few steps back in the process sometimes too. So I love asking this question. What's one leadership lesson you learned the hard way.
2: Especially where you just allude to change, people joining our firm either from another organization or just their first time in insurance, navigating them through change is one of the biggest challenges in leadership, in my opinion. And I think when I first started in my leadership journey, I thought, explain to them why it's going to be good and they'll just believe you. And they'll just follow you.
1: Right.
2: And it turns out if you're going to get people engaged in change, you have to really double down on painting a picture of what success is going to look like, explaining the why, explain it and then explain it again. Let people be part of the process that you're changing or looking to improve. Get their buy-in, get their engagement, and then just take your time with it. You know, we're not just going to rip off a Band-Aid and say you were this today, now you're going to be this tomorrow. We're really trying to engage people, again, explain the why. And I think that it took me a while to learn that lesson as I went through my leadership journey.
1: And I'm sure that the people following you need to figure out how their own puzzle piece fits in as well, because not everybody can clone you and be a Brandier, right? So, but they have to figure out, gee, this is the kind of leadership style I want. How does that work with me doing it?
2: Yes.
1: And that, being able to guide somebody through that process, that's an organic, tough process too.
2: I just think it's making sure people feel heard.
1: I love that.
2: Want to feel heard. They want to feel like their voice matters. Myself as a leader in our organization, as a company, as a whole, we just double down on that pretty aggressively.
1: Brandy Inger from Visons, thank you for being on the Women in Wealth show for Mannix Wealth Management. So speaking of being heard, I'd like to ask you now and drill down a little bit on insurance. And we're going to talk about sticker shock, why homeowners insurance has changed, and really how you can protect your biggest assets. So people are telling me, and I've had more conversations than one about homeowners insurance, unfortunately, lately. They're saying my premium went way up. My deductible doubled. They want to inspect my roof. My neighbor's company won't even renew them. What is happening here? What's going on? Is it simply inflation, or has the insurance industry fundamentally changed the way it looks at risk?
2: There are a couple of factors at play here. Inflation is definitely part of the story, but it's bigger than inflation alone. And there's certainly no question that homeowners are feeling it right now. Everyone in your audience, kind of regardless of the state they're living in, is telling us a story similar to what you just shared. So what is happening is really a combination of several factors coming together all at once. We've had severe weather events across the country, higher rebuilding costs due to inflation, some labor shortages, supply chain challenges, leading to significantly higher claim costs overall for insurance carriers, higher than what they've seen traditionally. So now we have insurance companies paying out more in losses than they have historically. So they are reassessing risk, adjusting pricing, increasing deductibles, like you mentioned, in some cases, and really taking a closer look at the properties they insure.
1: I had a client fairly recently tell me that he had two claims that he actually didn't make and paid out of pocket instead because he's never had a claim and he wanted to make sure he keeps his premium low. But that's not necessarily today's thinking, is it?
2: Yeah, it isn't common. I think it is the where we feel like our role as a broker and an advisor is to be able to bridge that gap and to ask our clients that question. Is this something where you want to maintain your preferred policy status? You don't want to go through a claim process. Is it going to be simpler and more cost effective for you to just absorb that claim yourself? That type of coaching is what we think our clients expect from us and what I hope our team is consistently delivering. So you don't have an unexpected result like an increase in premium or, you know, unfortunately, maybe a cancellation of your policy. We're trying to be as proactive as possible so that clients, just like what you mentioned, are making smart decisions about where and when to use their insurance.
1: Yeah, and educated. So you have to follow the money a little differently. I want to talk roofs now. Mm-hmm. And this is a personal sore subject on me because my homeowner's insurance came back last year and said, guess what? Your roof's 14 years old. We're going to send a drone up. We're going to inspect your house. Okay. I open my doors. They send the drone. Nothing wrong with the roof. And still, they won't insure it.
2: Yeah.
1: What is going on with roofs right now?
2: Well, I will tell you, if I can give a quick plug about, you know, an independent insurance broker firm like us at Visons, I think we'd be able to help you, Dan. What is happening is roof costs are becoming some of the biggest drivers of homeowners insurance losses. insurance companies have paid billions with a B of dollars in roof claims from hail, wind, and other severe weather events in the past decade. And the cost of replacing a roof has increased dramatically in recent history as well. For many years, I've been doing this over 20 years, insurance companies were paying roof claims. They weren't asking a ton of questions. And I think what they are finding is that that rate simply isn't sustainable. They were paying out more in losses than their pricing and premiums anticipated. So now they are taking a much harder look and taking a harder line on how roofs are insured and how they're being underwritten. So just like you, our clients are seeing more inspections, more questions about roof age and condition. And yes, in some changes or some cases, changes in how roof losses are being covered. It's not that they're suddenly interested in roofs. I think they've always had interest
1: yeah,
2: in that.
1: Yeah.
2: It's just that roof claims have become incredibly expensive and companies are just trying to right size their premiums.
1: So is 15 years kind of that pivotal point? Like if your roof's older than 15 years, are you going to have a tougher time when you go to sell?
2: I think the insurance companies are going to ask some questions.
1: Okay.
2: And I do think, yeah, we have relationships with real estate advisors too. And we're telling them when you're negotiating a deal, keep that in mind
1: yeah.
2: because you want your client to be able to get homeowners insurance quickly so that they can go through closing. Yeah, it's definitely a topic of conversation.
1: I think that makes sense. And if someone has not reviewed their policy for replacement cost versus market value for a while, they really need to do that too, right? Because agents are coming back saying, hey, you know what? The cost of things has gone up. Your home may be valued $500,000, but that might not be what the replacement cost is.
2: Absolutely. I think it's just a common misunderstanding about our clients and just consumers in general about the difference between market value and replacement cost on their policy.
1: All right. I want to do a real fast game of myth or fact. Okay. Are you ready?
2: Yeah, absolutely.
1: Homeowners insurance covers flooding.
2: Myth. Most often.
1: So you got to check if you're in a flood zone. All right.
2: Yes.
1: Homeowners insurance automatically covers sewer backup.
2: That is a myth.
1: Okay. Wow. Again, check and know what you've got and what your protection is. If I remodel my kitchen or finish my basement, I should call my insurance advisor?
2: That is factual. Absolutely. We'd love the opportunity to guide you through an updated replacement cost if you need one.
1: Okay. My home's market value determines how much insurance I need. Myth or true?
2: That is a myth.
1: That's a myth too. Okay.
2: Mm-hmm.
1: Because of replacement. And an umbrella liability policy only matters if you're wealthy.
2: Definitely a myth.
1: So those umbrellas, what are some common, real quick, like I've always heard if you own certain dogs, you really need a liability against bite. You know, what are some common boating, golfing?
2: Yeah, I mean, any activity. We actually had an umbrella liability claim in our office. One of our advisors had a minor accident, minor accident, and had to go into their umbrella to get protection from their insurance carrier for the lawsuit. So it doesn't require, it's not for special people, wealthy people, people engaged in dangerous activities or have dogs or pets. It is a for everyone policy. And we truly believe everyone should have an umbrella.
1: Brandy Anger, Director of Risk Management Advisance and Insurance Specialist. Thank you so much for being on the Women in Wealth Show.
2: Thank you.
0: We just got rid of our trampoline. Is that good?
2: It is good.
0: Okay, good.
2: You should call your insurance agent and let them know.
0: Yeah, right.
1: You know, so where I live, a lot of people will drive by and pick up trash on the sidelines, but there was a trampoline out. It stayed out all week. No one
0: wants it. I know.
1: That was funny.
0: That's right. That's right.
2: So
0: no
2: true.
0: Pools, no trampolines. We're not having any fun in our house.
2: We'll allow it. We're just going to charge you for it.
0: No, I don't want that. 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
10: I'm Gianna Gelosi with your Fox True Crime Minute. The cheating pastor who murdered his wife by pushing her off a cliff once sent his teenage mistress to confront his angry spouse. David Vandermeer was arrested for the murder of Bernadette Vandermeer on June 22nd, but the 49-year-old committed suicide in his Nevada jail cell 3 days later. Since then, details surrounding his crime have been trickling out. It was revealed he was having a years-long affair with a teenager who he allegedly started grooming at age 14. And one time, a then-25-year-old Vandermeer sent the mistress, who was 17 at the time, to confront his wife when she arrived at the church where they were planning to have sex one night. One of Bernadette's friends said she told her she believed her husband was having an affair, and then weeks later, on August 22, 2006, she plunged 1,200 feet from the famed Angel's Landing Peak in Zion National Park. It took close to 20 years for Vandermeer to be arrested, and last week, the Clark County Sheriff said he strangled himself in, quote, a unique and novel way. 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I'm Gianna Gelosi with your Fox True Crime Minute.
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1: Thanks, Joe. So, you know, everywhere we turn these days, someone's talking about AI. It is writing emails for people, planning vacations, helping students with homework, even though maybe it shouldn't, summarizing meetings, and yes, even helping me prepare for radio interviews. I have a confession to make. I use artificial intelligence, AI, nearly every day. And sometimes it's really brilliant. Sometimes it makes me laugh. Sometimes it tells me something that's completely wrong, and it says it with absolute confidence. So today we're going to start separating some myths from reality and talk about all of us can use AI safely and wisely. So joining me today is manager of IT systems for Annex Wealth Management, Trista Reber. Welcome, Trista.
12: Thanks, Deanne.
1: Let's start with probably the biggest myth. People think AI knows everything, does it?
12: Definitely not. And that's probably the most important thing people should understand. AI doesn't know things the way people do. It recognizes the patterns and enormous amounts of information and predicts what the best answer might be. Most of the time, it's incredibly helpful, but sometimes it's simply wrong. The challenge is that it doesn't usually say, I'm not sure. It answers confidently whether it's correct or not.
1: And I've seen that happen. As I said, you know, I've asked for information and later discovered a statistic was completely made up, but it sounded really believable. So I've learned I have to trust but verify every single thing. It's very important.
12: Exactly. And that's why AI is a fantastic assistant, but it's not your final authority. If you're making financial decisions, legal decisions, medical decisions, or even quoting statistics, always verify that information that it's giving you.
1: Oh, for sure.
12: Think of AI as a first draft, not the finished product.
1: Let's talk about some things I think people don't consider. People are copying tax returns, investment statements, medical records, work documents, and pasting them into AI potentially. Is that safe?
12: That's where people need to slow down and take a second thought. Many of the free AI tools available today aren't designed to store that sensitive information securely for that purpose. If you wouldn't post it on social media, don't put it into a public AI tool.
1: Yeah, we're certainly not allowed to do that as a financial institution.
12: Yeah,
1: we're like locked down and, you know, very, very careful.
12: Yeah, you wouldn't put your social security information, account numbers, medical records on any sort of media platform. So don't put it into AI. Tax returns, medical records, anything confidential that you wouldn't normally post, it's safe to just not put it in AI.
1: Because AI is really an assistant. It's not your filing cabinet, per se.
12: Yeah, that's absolutely correct.
1: Okay, so myth number three, AI is only for young people. Oh, it's for younger generations. What do you say to that?
12: AI has nothing to do with age. It's about curiosity and using that AI assistant to help you. You can ask it questions. You can have it help you in simple day-to-day tasks, and it can be incredibly helpful that way.
1: Like, give us some examples.
12: You could ask AI to explain Medicare in plain English, organize a vacation itinerary. I actually did that for myself when I went to the UP last week. It was very helpful.
1: Did it give you some good
12: tips? Oh, yeah, it did. It gave us some lighthouses to visit, recommendations to stay. It was absolutely great.
1: I had a client tell me they did that, and one of the top places to eat that it sent them to was a food pantry, which is why, again, you got to trust but
12: yeah,
1: verify.
12: Always,
1: right?
12: Verify. And we did that, too, because I've had some even mishaps doing my own research. You know, it has to be somewhere you can get to. You say, always double check.
1: Wait. Oh, as the crow flies. Right.
12: Exactly.
1: Yeah.
12: It's like I'm in a car, not on a bicycle. So
1: right. I love it. It can do basic research and comparisons for you, right?
12: Yes, it can definitely help with that. It can help with summarizing articles, drafting emails, just quick research things that you might have to look at multiple websites for. It can help organize it in a more cohesive manner for you to digest.
1: I've said, I'm going here on vacation. Look up the weather at the time I'm going about, and give me a general packing list to start. What should I, knowing that I'm going to carry on, or knowing that I'm going to... Yeah, those are the very helpful stuff. I've also opened it and said, these are the basic, what my refrigerator contains. I need to make a meal under X amount of calories. Help me out here.
12: Yeah, I've done that as well. Yeah, it's very helpful. Just simple things like that, that you take a few minutes of your time to do. Maybe it can help you.
1: So here is a myth that I hear an awful lot. Someone will inevitably say when AI comes up, well, AI is going to replace everyone. Comment on that.
12: Yeah, AI isn't going to replace everyone. Think about technology in the past, how many years? Think about GPS. It didn't replace drivers. It helped drivers. The internet didn't eliminate financial advisors. It changed how information itself is delivered. AI is similar. It helps us become more efficient, but it doesn't replace experience and expertise. It doesn't provide that judgment, empathy, or personal relationship aspect either.
1: You know, I love that, Tristan. You're absolutely right. Especially when I think about financial planning, our clients aren't just looking for information. They're looking for advice, and that's different. They're looking for someone who knows their family, knows their goals, knows what keeps them awake at night. That's a very human element that's thrown into along with information.
12: It really is.
1: It's about advice. Okay, real quickly, AI can explain what a Roth IRA is, but it can't tell you whether it's the right strategy for your retirement. That's where that human expertise comes in and making it even more practical. If someone listening's ever tried AI, where do they begin, Trista?
12: I would start with those simple everyday uses that we were talking about, you know, the daily itineraries for a trip or the grocery lists or trying a new recipe to summarize articles, plan those getaways, explain those complicated topics.
1: Sure.
12: And as you become more comfortable, you can ask it to do more complicated things, but start simple.
1: Give us really fast 5 rules for using AI safely.
12: First, I would say never share confidential information, as we covered. If you wouldn't be comfortable sharing it on social media, don't put it into AI. Second, always verify important facts. Like you mentioned, sometimes AI thinks it knows what it's talking about. It found some information in an article, but always verify it. Third, use AI to assist your decisions, not make them for you. It's an assistant. It's not meant to make those critical decisions. Fourth, if something sounds too good to be true, double check it. Very likely it is, just like other aspects of life. And finally, remember that it's a tool, not a replacement for common sense.
1: Trista Reber, thank you so much, manager of IT systems at Annex Wealth Management, for your expertise in the area, helping us feel more confident about AI.
12: My pleasure. Thank you for having me.
0: It's the Women in Wealth Show from Annex Wealth Management. And you know, if you click the events page at annexwealth.com, we always have events coming up. And we're busy in summer, too. We love to see you in person. Couples in retirement, not only just the event, but this is something that we like to help with. Guide couples as they get into retirement, a major transition beyond just the finances. A managing director of client and community engagement, Deanne Phillips, you have decades of talking with people and helping them through different situations as they get into retirement and beyond. Not just the finances, you've heard it all.
1: So much more. We've all seen the people that after 40 years of working hard, they just can't wait till that day. And then they turn around and they don't know who they are or what they want to do for the next 30 years. I had one person call me up after he retired. Not to tell me he retired. It was kind of like, I guess I need to come in for a checkup. I'm like, all right, you are failing retirement. Go back. At least sleep in. That's right. Right? No, you have to know who you're going to be in retirement, what you're going to do, how you're going to do it, where you'll do it. And this is not a small conversation. It is a conversation you want to have with the people you live with, you travel with. What does the average Tuesday look like for in retirement for you?
0: And you've spent your whole life saving. Some people say, I don't know how to spend the money. Oh, what do I spend the money on? When is it okay? Can I afford this?
1: Oh, for sure. Absolutely. So one of the things as a CFP I always like to do is reverse engineer a financial plan and tell people first off how much they can spend annually in retirement. And so, you know, everybody has an idea of what they might need to run their household. And all of a sudden you've been putting money away your whole life and you were told not to touch it. And then you get some advisor like me who says, all right, it's time to touch it. It's retirement. And that is a big behavioral psychological difference. So it does require from many people some coaching and just a little, they'll dip their toe in the spending. And it is very, very, very common for people to spend more in their first year of retirement than they thought they would. It's very human.
0: Yeah, that's why we call it that retirement smile. But seeing those clear numbers and maybe coming up with a good strategy that's tailored to you and your partner can certainly, you know, make me feel a little bit more confident. Seeing that starting point, having the support can certainly make all the difference. 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The first step is clicking that Get Started button. For Deanne Phillips and all of our guests today, I'm Jill Krause. Have a great weekend. We'll talk again next Saturday at 2 on the Women in Wealth Show from Annex Wealth Management on News Talk 1130 WISN.
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18: The Senate confirms Todd Blanche as Attorney General overnight. I'm Ann Carrick, Fox News. More details from Fox's Madeline Rivera.
19: The Senate is leaving town for August recess with two major items off their checklist. One of the big ones, Acting Attorney General Todd Blanche, whose nomination once appeared to be doomed, is set to take the helm as the country's top law enforcement official. His narrow confirmation comes after Senator Bill Cassidy backed him, and it was a key vote after Republicans Susan Collins and Lisa Murkowski sided with Democrats to oppose him.
20: On this vote, the yeas are 50, the nays are 49. The nomination is confirmed.
19: Blanche is reacting, saying, "I am deeply honored by the trust and confidence President Trump has placed in me to lead the Department of Justice as our great nation's 88th Attorney General."
18: The Senate also advanced a bipartisan interim spending bill. President Trump keeps pushing the Senate to pass the Save America Act, which would require photo ID to vote in federal elections and proof of citizenship to register. Senators left Washington for their summer at recess without passing the measure. Vice President J.D. Vance on Fox's Saturday in America.
21: The president's priority right now is to get the Save America Act passed. I think it's absurd that we're the most advanced democracy in the entire world, and yet we don't have voter ID. That really has to change.
18: Democrats oppose the Save America Act, claiming its voter ID and citizenship document requirements could make it harder for eligible Americans to register and vote. The requirements are very similar to those needed for a real ID or verified driver's license. Former U.S. President Joe Biden's prostate cancer has spread and is causing him pain, according to his son, Hunter Biden. The former president continues to speak out on public issues and plans to publish a memoir after the midterms. He revealed his cancer diagnosis in May of last year, less than 4 months after he left the White House. 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
3: Wisconsin's partisan primary will be held Tuesday. 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It's Decision 2026, the partisan primary, Tuesday at 9 on News Talk 1130 WISN.
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23: Good Saturday, everyone. We'll be tracking sunny to mostly sunny skies today, with high temperatures approaching the low 80s by the afternoon. Dew points will go down just a tad, as winds will be out of the northwest about 5 to 10 miles an hour. Heading into tonight, we stay mostly clear, with temperatures dropping into the low to mid 60s. I'm Fox 6 meteorologist Lisa Michaels.
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4: Thanks for tuning in to the best weekend talk show in America. We're Armstrong and Getty. If you like what you're going to hear here, there's lots of us out there. Look for Armstrong and Getty On Demand. We do 20 hours of this every week.
5: Action-packed week, too. My gosh. Enjoy. We've distilled it all down to the best weekend talk show in America.
4: Ross Douthat, if you know him, of the New York Times. He's been a columnist for a while there, conservative columnist. He got hired at the New York Times when he was in his 20s still. He's a he's not your typical, like, mainstream media, especially New York Times or Washington Post or whatever, columnist. He's practicing Roman Catholic, very religious, but he's not a bomb chucker sort of, like, a conservative. He's like a...
5: I was going to describe him as earnest.
4: Yeah, yeah, very much so. And his some of his religious books that I've read or listened to him talk about are really, really interesting and that sort of stuff. But anyway, he's leaving the New York Times. Barry Weiss hired him over at 60 Minutes. To try to balance out their coverage. Good. I'm happy to see that. Man, I saw some pushback on that online last week that was just insane about this religious nut job who, if had his way, we'd be living in a theocracy, being hired by Barry Weiss to further blah, blah, blah, blah, blah.
5: Well, not only that, but they're afraid that 60 Minutes might become biased. I mean, can you imagine?
4: Oh, that's right. I'd forgotten. He wrote The Decadent Society. I loved that book, with a different kind of view of what the word decadent means than we usually use. And that's where we are culturally. But anyway, well, maybe we'll talk about that at a different time. But he's
5: sorry. I'm making a note. That is number 806 on books I need to read. Back to you.
4: So who is this nut we're about to hear Ross talking to?
5: Oh, Lordy, Jack. So Ross does these interview podcasts, and this one happens to be with a fellow by the name of Samuel Moyne, who is the Kent Professor of Law and History at Yale University.
4: Oh, my God.
5: Where he also serves as head of one of the colleges within the University of Yale. He is an academic super heavyweight and an important law school professor. Why don't we just go ahead and play the audio, then we will discuss. You may drive off the road, so prepare yourselves.
6: I've gotten in some hot water for proposing we consider overweighting the votes of younger people or assigning...
5: Hey, Michael, stop it for just a second. I've got to point out, this guy went to the same voice coach as the guy with the worst voice in America. Kind of that Northeast intellectual, very effeminate, vocal fry-y voice. Anyway, you got to get past that to listen to his ideas.
4: Well, and I know we're not getting to the content yet, but he just talked about overweighting the votes of young people. Like the votes would count more if you're young.
5: That is his premise. That's correct. Listen to this, would you?
6: I've gotten in some hot water for proposing we consider overweighting the votes of younger people or assigning the youngest eligible voters proxy votes for the unrepresented children of our country. So those are edgy.
7: Why not assign them to those children's parents?
6: Well, because there's a divergence of interest between parents and children. And I think it's likelier that young people, not people, who are raising families, will have the best insight into the interests of children. Whereas you, if you were awarded five
7: proxy
6: votes...
7: I think that's daft. I think it's absurd to imagine that a 24-year-old recent college graduate has a better assessment of the interests of my own children than I do. I say this with all due respect to 24-year-old recent college graduates, of whom I hope to be the parent of in 9 years or so.
6: I think parents generally confuse the interests of their family with the interests of their children. And part of our goal, I think, as parents, but also as a society, is trying to make sure that children aren't the hostages of their parents as much as we rely on parents to raise them.
4: Well, there's a sentence for you.
5: Wow.
4: There's a sentence for you. We don't want children to have to be the hostages of their parents.
5: Right, and that children have a better grasp of their needs and self-interest than their parents do, therefore we should give the youngest people more votes.
4: Is there any society?
5: Like, you get two votes because you're voting for the children who can't vote as a 19-year-old.
4: Is there any society in the history of planet Earth that has ever thought that? I mean, you know, you picture Native Americans and elders and Asian
5: not just
4: culture.
5: No, F no.
4: I did like when he said, often the desires of the children diverge from those of her parents. Oh, really? I hadn't noticed that as a parent.
5: Did he say desires or? Well, it doesn't matter. Yeah.
4: But what your kids want. Oh, really? You want to go to Disneyland and eat cake all day? I hadn't noticed that.
5: That diverges from my idea of your best interests. There are some ideas so insane only an intellectual could have them. There is a Yale law professor saying that young people should get extra votes.
4: He is.
5: And including children.
4: He
5: and
4: is.
5: And that children are the hostage of the family.
4: Our education system, I mean, I feel like we say this every day, but it needs to be said with like exclamation marks and underlined and highlighted and circled. Our education system is so out of control.
5: Yes, it is.
4: This guy is one of the most influential law voices on earth. One of the most prestigious law universities in the country, on the planet. And he believes the craziest thing I've ever heard.
5: Yeah, he is something close to, I doubt he is textbook mentally ill. There are probably some plain spoken commonsensical descriptions for this. Somebody who's gotten so swept away by their ideology, they're now completely unmoored from reality.
4: Well, getting back to his first sentence, he wants to overweight the votes of young people. So the, you know, two young people could outvote three older people,
5: right,
4: or something, because yes, they're smart. They're wiser than us.
5: And indeed, children should be in charge of children's lives because they know better than their parents. You know, how long was that? Let's listen to that again.
4: There is a lot there.
5: Go ahead.
6: I've gotten in some hot water for proposing we consider overweighting the votes of younger people, or assigning the youngest eligible voters proxy votes for the unrepresented children of our country. So those are edgy.
7: Why not assign them to those children's parents?
6: Well, because there's a divergence of interest between parents and children. And I think it's likelier that young people, not people who are raising families, will have the best insight into the interests of children. Whereas you, if you were awarded five
7: proxy
6: votes.
7: I think that's daft. I think it's absurd to imagine that a 24-year-old recent college graduate has a better assessment of the interests of my own children than I do.
6: I say this with all due respect
7: to 24-year-old recent college graduates, of whom I hope to be the parent of in 9 years or so.
6: I think parents generally confuse the interests of their family with the interests of their children. And part of our goal, I think, as parents, but also as a society, is trying to make sure that children aren't the hostages of their parents as much as we rely on parents to raise them.
5: Ross actually makes the witticism that was partially cut off, saying, in my experience, the parents are more the hostage of the children, which is a funny thing to say. The learned professor has no children, as far as I can tell.
4: No way.
5: That will. I know. It's surprising, isn't it? Given his incredible insight. You know, I got to admit, I'm at an are you effing kidding me spot.
4: Yeah.
5: Mentally, emotionally right now. I can't believe this guy is gainfully employed, much less employed as one of the head guys at Yale's law school.
4: Well, I came across.
5: I'm astonished.
4: I came across that clip a bunch of different places, being retweeted by people I like. Like Jonah Goldberg said, congratulations on Ross for engaging him in the conversation. I think I would have just hit him in the head with the microphone. You know, that sort of thing.
5: Right.
4: It's like you are a numbnut. But so that thing at the end distracted me. We don't want kids to be the hostages of their parents. But that sentence before that, with the kids understand their interests better than the people in charge of the family or whatever it is. But what does that even mean? So that's that thing you always talk about with college professors who think the nuclear family is a negative. So
5: yeah, it's an organ of oppression.
4: So most of us, the family unit is, you know, that's kind of the highest everything. And he thinks that gets in the way of the best interests of the kids, which is so weird.
5: Yeah, I could parse more of what he said, but at this point, I feel like I'm listening to the rantings of a madman, and my patience is limited.
4: Well, I wouldn't be bothered really at all if he's just he's just some online guy that, you know, got a PhD in something weird. But he's one of the most important law schools in the world.
5: Yeah, as a professor, I think his number, the number one law school in America.
4: Yeah. Nobody like him should be able to be running anything ever.
5: I know.
4: Teaching kids. And he's at like the highest level of it.
5: Look, I'm not going to say I told you so. But if any of you thought old Joe Getty ranting about how completely insane our university systems have become, you know what? A written apology would be great.
4: God, that's crazy.
5: I know it's crazy.
4: Where did we have the common sense conversation? Hour two? Kind of fits in with that. So this is a guy that's got so much education that he ignores what he sees around him. Because I would think that he would look around him and realize that 21-year-olds often have really distorted, wrong views of the world because of their lack of life experience. Not their fault. I did, too. Mm-hmm. Whereas somebody who's 50 years old and has had multiple jobs and raised kids and paid taxes, all this sort of stuff, has all kinds of insights that a 20-year-old does not have.
5: For instance, seen every scam, political and otherwise, that's come down the pike and recognizes them and thinks, oh, I know that one. No, a 20-something, you know, Ross Douthat at one point said, with all due respect to 24-year-old recent college graduates, and I thought that was one of the most ironic uses of that phrase I've ever heard. How much respect is due them exactly?
4: Not a lot.
5: Anyway, yeah. One of the reasons I soured on academia, and it had some role in me not going to law school, was that I realized in academia, you spin a line of bull crap, and sometimes it's truth and exploring science or coming to great, you know, realizations about humankind, but often it's just crap, and your career depends on you reinforcing your bull crap.
4: 100%.
5: And making it more complicated, writing books about it, selling it to other people, convincing your undergrads, having grad assistants who help you perpetuate your bull crap, which if it is exposed to the real world for like a day, it would wither because it's crap.
8: It's crap.
9: It's crap.
8: It's crap.
5: That's my point precisely. And this guy has spun one of the more ridiculous lines of bull crap I've ever heard in my life. He has attained great heights of academia. People probably tremble in his presence. Oh, yeah. He's so important, and he is completely divorced from reality.
4: Oh, I'm sure if he gives you the nod for a job or a position in another college or something like that, it's among the most important things that could happen to you.
5: Well, if he writes you a letter of recommendation as you're applying for law jobs, as my daughter is right now, yeah. Yeah.
4: Okay, everybody do an experiment this weekend. Let your kids be in charge of everything. What you do, where you go, how you spend your money, what you eat. And see how it goes.
5: They know better than you do, you oppressor. Get out of their way.
1: Jack Armstrong and Joe Getty.
4: We are Armstrong and Getty, and this is the best weekend talk show in America.
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0: Dave from South Carolina writes, yes, Jack, Trump can call it off, and he did. Did you ever stop to think that he might have a little more info about the situation than you two chuckleheads? And is there something wrong with not going to war, really? And I say this with the utmost affection for the two chuckleheads.
1: No, I agree. And a lot of Trump's critics who would say, you know, he won't listen to allies and he's going to start World War III should be happy that he didn't pull off the biggest military operation since World War II, he said. And he's listening to allies. He called it off because MBS and Saudi Arabia said, hey, please don't do that. But the part is the crying wolf. You got to stop crying wolf.
0: Dave, the counterpoint would be he started a bar fight thinking the other guy would back down. And when the other guy didn't back down, now he's left a situation that's much significantly worse in a lot of ways than it was before and has no idea what to do with it. Do about it, rather.
1: I am a chucklehead, though.
0: Clearly. Some folks today is Henry's topic. I was listening to Jerry Clowers, a popular country comedian from the 70s. Jack, did you know Jerry Clowers act?
1: Oh, when I was a little kid, he was on Hee Haw. Yeah.
0: Yeah. I was going to say the name's vaguely familiar, but I was more of a city boy. Anyway, he said some folks today are educated beyond their intelligence. I thought that explains today's socialists pretty well. Educated beyond their intelligence.
1: That's an actual thing.
0: That's an interesting concept.
1: Yeah, but it clearly is true. It's a thing.
0: Yeah. Oh, yeah. Yeah, absolutely. I mean, once you surpass somebody's level of intelligence or sophistication, skepticism, maybe, what would you call it? Because it could be somebody with a fourth grade education who's very, very street smart. Once you surpass the level of somebody's skepticism or intelligence, education just becomes indoctrination. You're not introducing ideas to them. You're just imprinting ideas upon them.
1: And what is common sense? Has that ever been, like, analytically nailed down as a part of intelligence? I don't think it's one of the... They talk about emotional intelligence and, you know, all kinds of different things.
0: Musical, mathematical.
1: I've never heard common sense, but that's got to be something.
0: I'll bet there are scholarly papers and or, you know, thought-provoking books on the topic. But no, you'd think at this point in our lives we would have heard a good, solid sentence or two definition of common sense.
1: Like the sort of person would say, you can't close prisons, not have jails. That's nuts.
0: Right, since the dawn of man. Offer your own. Make your subject line common sense, in all caps, if that'd help me see it quickly. Offer your simple definition of common sense. And we will reconvene, perhaps tomorrow at roughly this time, and share those with each other. I think that'd be cool. Again, the email address is mailbag@armstrongandgetty.com. Here's a great point from Alan from Rosetown. If Mayor Mamdani is going to open up government grocery stores, think about this. And I've been thinking about this a great deal, inspired by another learned commentator I heard. If eggs cost a bodega owner 95 cents... so the private store owner can sell them for a dollar. Why not buy them wholesale at the government store that's selling them, as Mamdani claims, at 30% less than the private owner? So the bodegas just buy them at 70 cents and sell them at 75 cents. Government store will have their shelves emptied by egg sellers. You're exactly right, Alan. It hadn't occurred to me, and I'm a bit ashamed of this, having studied this for a long time. There will be hoarding and reselling because the government proposes to artificially subsidize to fix the price by artificially subsidizing it. And whenever you distort a market by doing something like that, maybe it's price ceilings, maybe it's price floors, you cause people to adjust their sales in a significant way.
1: Well, and distort 30% less, that is distort.
0: Well, right. Oh, my God, yeah. And so whether it's bodega owners or just I'm going to go in there and buy every single ham at 30%, you know, below market
1: value. And sell them in the parking lot.
0: Exactly. I'm going to corner the ham market and then sell them at a modest profit in the parking lot. Why wouldn't I?
1: Honey, this is only $400. Why didn't we make more?
2: I ate half the ham.
0: I cornered the market and I ate the market.
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10: Thanks for tuning in to the best weekend talk show in America. We're Armstrong and Getty. If you like what you're going to hear here, there's lots of us out there. Look for Armstrong and Getty On Demand. We do 20 hours of this every week.
21: 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My gosh. Enjoy. We've distilled it all down to the best weekend talk show in America.
22: Jack just sent me, we were talking about this not too long ago, this transgender player dominating France's... Pardon me?
23: Basketball, yeah.
22: Yes. This transgender player dominating France's second-tier women's basketball league, and now the WNBA is not out of the question. I mean, he is clearly heading toward... I mean, he's a hell of a woman. I mean, this woman deserves our respect. He averaged 21 points and 20 rebounds, swept player of the year, defensive player of the year, and domestic player of the year, meaning French player of the year in the French league after a record-breaking campaign, and won't rule out a run at the WNBA, proving once again men are better at being women than women.
10: And he got a couple of coaches in recent days because of the whole MAGA Barbie Sophie Cunningham thing. I don't like that term. That's what they call her. And the coach is coming out and saying, I believe in inclusivity. So, yeah, guys should be able to play. Trans women should be able to play in our league. Okay, right. You just said it out loud. Well, right. Here he comes.
22: And calling your bluff.
10: Here he comes. And are you not going to sign him? Because would he make your team better or not? Clearly, yes.
22: Of course, yeah.
10: So
22: because
10: if you don't,
22: he's a man as well.
10: A very big man, too. If you don't sign him up for your team, what's the reason exactly?
22: And muscular, too. I wish I had arms like that woman. Anyway, who is a man? The idea that is Looney Tunes is just common sense. And we were talking about common sense the other day and talking about a definition for it. And I threw it out to you good people. Define common sense for us. Thought I'd run through a handful of those. I have my own. Jack, I don't know if you have one or could craft one.
10: Well, just to set it up, what I've always, you've been hearing this your whole life. Yeah, he's book smart, but he doesn't have any common sense. Well, I've never heard, did they qualify that as one of the kinds of intelligence? Now that we've broken it down to emotional intelligence or what are some of the other ones?
22: Mathematical, spatial, yeah, musical, right. Athletic intelligence, which is the brain communicating with the muscles. It's absolutely a form of intelligence.
10: Is there one that's just common sense?
22: Right. Yeah. Such an interesting question. I'm going to kick it off, the various attempts with our good old friend, Paul, former colleague, Paul Robbins, just one of the best people we've worked with. And he's quoting from the book, Being Logical, A Guide to Good Thinking by D.Q. McInerney, which I don't know, but I'm going to dig into. Common sense is that homey, everyday type of reasoning, which is born out of an alert awareness of and respect for the obvious. It is characterized by the unfailing capacity consistently to distinguish between a cat and a kangaroo. I don't know that last part, but anyway, thank you
10: but
22: for that.
10: The grasping the obvious, because the reason we got into this conversation was talking about how can these socialists believe these things that whatever that first phrase was, you'd think looking around you, you'd recognize this doesn't make any sense.
22: Right. This could never work.
10: Yeah.
22: Right. Right. And which, you know, I'm going to end with mine, which is only 10 words long. I think I counted correctly. My mathematical intelligence is unimpressive. Let's see. How about Ron? He says, guys, I'll give this a shot. Common sense, the understanding of basic truisms. That's not exactly what a truism is, but, then he says, next question would be, why do some people seem to lack common sense? I think that's due to either A, people who see the world as they wish it to be rather than what is, and or ideology, social pressure, etc., is at odds and supersedes the basic truism. Yeah, I think that's
10: pretty good.
22: You're definitely, you know, Ron, what is, sometimes you can define something by defining the lack of it more accurately. So nice job there. Baljeet says, definition told to me when I was a kid, common sense are ideas that are so obviously true that they are commonly held by a majority of people, or at least should be. Interesting.
10: There is something going on there with the, you cloud, so human beings, we take in all kinds of information through our eyes and ears and reading everything like that, and you cloud reality with a theory? Either that you came up with on your own or somebody put in your head.
22: Right.
10: That might be it. And I've talked for years about how I've known so many successful businessmen that like don't pay attention to the news. They don't read books. They just like observe the world.
22: Yeah.
10: And they're not clouded by all these different things. They're just as, what do I got to do to make this business make money?
22: Mm-hmm.
10: People would like this. People would hate that. And I wonder if it's some of that.
22: You know, the lack of common sense I might describe as trying to put a framework on the world that doesn't fit. That's what these, you know, that's why, as Sowell has said, and I've quoted him so many times, there are some ideas so ridiculous, only an intellectual could have them. I think that's it. They are so determined not only to put a framework on the world, but like an original one that makes them seem really, really smart. And they're so ego driven, it blinds them to common sense. You know, a few more. Yeah. Let's see. Ana Luisa writes, the ability to deal with situations and people in a practical, clear-headed way, apart from emotion, sentiment, and social pressure. That's really good. And that's really similar to mine, too. I'm going to hold that one. Let's see. Corey says, the reason, common sense is the reasoning capacity to survive in a world with no warning labels. That's funny. That's, you know what? That's even better than I thought it was. I don't need a label to tell me if I fall off the ladder, I'm going to break my head. Common sense tells me that. Wow. Nice point, Corey.
10: Don't drink this cleaning supply.
22: How about Dawn? Common sense equals if plus then. Maybe common sense is just the ability to see if then, not just if. Like the developmental stages of realizing actions have consequences. The lure of the socialist communist might be dangling yet another shiny if every time someone brings up then this. It's an interesting thought. A couple more. That's kind of tough to follow. Yeah. Mary in Idaho. Common sense is basic practical wisdom. It is learned from generational truisms, sayings, and warnings. It's protective advice learned from bad experiences. Okay. And then finally, this from Brian. Common sense is different for everyone. It's based on personal experience and what you've learned from people with more experience than you. So listen to people with more experience than you. That's just common sense. All right. I think Ana Luisa's was probably my favorite. Here's the one I cooked up. Common sense is clear perception combined with a solid understanding of human behavior. Clear perception to the point of not being blinded by ideology or your hopes and wishes. And the human behavior part is if somebody comes on way too friendly, way too aggressively, common sense tells you they want something, watch out.
10: Mm.
22: So emotional intelligence, clear perception plus emotional intelligence. That's common sense
10: with a twist of lemon.
22: Mm.
10: What I like the whoever had in there something about like knowledge or information, experience, and social pressure, because social pressure is the thing too. Clearly, some people are susceptible to social pressure sending them against all of their experience.
22: Right.
10: You've never had the experience of, I mean, it probably had never occurred to you in your life, the idea that boys should participate in girls' sports, just to use that one again. But the social right. pressure just overrode all of the common sense, other common sense stuff.
22: Wow. Wow. So, and that social fear is fear. Fear of not being accepted. So fear blinds common sense at times, as does hope or wishful thinking. Huh. Interesting. Well, I hope that was even slightly helpful to anybody.
10: I'm kind of surprised this isn't a more common conversation. Seems to be pretty important.
22: Yeah, I would agree. I would agree. I think, you know, it's one of those we know it when we see it things.
10: Mm.
22: Common sense, but
10: can you have too much common sense? And not enough
22: no.
10: book smarts? Yeah, I don't think so either.
22: Oh, no. I don't think common sense blinds ideology.
10: It doesn't work
22: ideology
10: the other way.
22: Ideology blinds common sense.
10: Yeah, it only goes one direction.
22: No, I think it's common sense to learn as much as you can and filter it through, well, that theory makes sense to me. That is crap. Yeah, yeah. A word from our friends at Blue Collar Dollar. 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
22: A lot of those disclaimers are ridiculous. They're just ridiculous.
10: A lot of your
22: speaking
10: blue collar
22: sense.
10: A lot of your blue-collar sort of worker people I have grown up with and been around my whole life have more common sense than other people. Why do you suppose that is? Because it's necessary to survive?
22: I think so.
10: Or haven't and had just, as much crap thrown at them that clouds your common sense? Because that might be what happened. To a certain extent, going to college clouds people's common sense.
22: I think it can, yeah. Yeah, you can lose it in enthusiasm for new ideas. I'm trying to process where does some working class guys who I was very fond of, really enjoyed talking to them, who were absolutely falling for the Candace Owens grift.
10: Ah, good point. Good point.
22: Because that is a grifter appealing to their perception of their own common sense, but twisting it for her profit. Saying, come on, this doesn't connect. I mean, there's something going on here. No, you can't fool me saying, hey, if you have common sense, you'll agree with me. And as people who pride themselves on their common sense, they get yanked along by that. So I don't know where that falls into our rubric or X and Y axis or cloud of word cloud or whatever the hell we're doing here. But anyway.
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10: You got this other person running in Wisconsin, Francesca Hong, who's just a congressperson there? Currently the front runner in the Democratic primary for governor of Wisconsin. Anyway, she's a member of the Democratic Socialists of America also. And as we talked about for the last couple of weeks, and you know, their platform includes lots of crazy crap like closing prisons and abolishing the Constitution and all kinds of different stuff. Anyway, she's been asked about a number of things. She is not a smart, formidable person, but she still might get the nomination. Here she is on CNN, and they got on this topic somehow.
5: You said Americans should cancel Thanksgiving, should have done this in 1621. Do you still believe that Thanksgiving should be canceled?
6: I'm a chef, and one of the first meals that I made that was for the community when I was 16 was a Thanksgiving meal. You know, I always think my hospitality background in owning a restaurant for 7-8 years, that bringing folks around the table to share conversation and build community is always a good thing.
10: Okay.
6: But wow. Thanksgiving is also a time that's incredibly painful for many people in our communities. And so I wanted to make sure that people understood that there are multiple views, but views can evolve. And the position that I'm running for right now, and I think my background as a chef, will actually help me become a better governor that's able to bring more people to the table.
10: Literally, the Thanksgiving table. So that is being highlighted by lots of Republicans because it's kind of funny that you wouldn't. Well, she's obviously a dope. Anybody who is a serious politician would find a way to pivot out of that stupid controversy very quickly and get to something anybody cares about. What is abolishing Thanksgiving as an issue in this country? 98-2? I mean, what the hell? And again, it does not exactly rise to the top 1,000 issues on any Gallup poll of what people are caring about today.
7: It's colonialism. That's why she opposes it. Colonialism.
10: How about the next one in order, Michael, with tipping being racist? I haven't heard this one.
8: In the service industry, we are finally having this conversation about, you know, how our industry really did come from it and kind of is rooted in white supremacy, that tipping in itself. If we look at the history of tipping and how racist it is and how it has kept wages low for Black people for a very long time. And if you look at tipping now, how different the scales are in terms of who receives higher percentages of tips over other folks.
10: Wow. She's one of those people. Okay. So somebody bringing you food to your table at a restaurant is all from white supremacy, and we got to do something about the tipping situation.
7: In a post a few years ago, she said, "I ate 2 bites of my kid's cheeseburger at Culver's in Black River Falls and told him they ran out of ice cream, but mostly I just wanted to leave because I was on the verge of an anxiety attack. Too many old white people who didn't think we spoke English." Oh my God, English something something. She is a absolutely poster child for grievance study, miseducated, obsessed with colonialism, softhead.
10: Right. She is not formidable, but, you know, these people got the wind at their back because there's such a stiff breeze blowing towards socialism, which a lot of young people think is the same as socializing. So that's why.
7: Or they bought the great lie of communism.
10: Right. But one of my favorite thinkers wrote, "Ironically, there's a very real possibility that Francesca Hong is such an electoral disaster for Democrats that she sets Dems back a few years, but also sets the DSA back decades and devastates the reputation of zealots like Hassan Piker." That could happen.
7: Oh, wow. Don't get my hopes up.
10: This could be really good news for people who hate socialism, her getting a bigger stage and then just getting trounced in the election.
7: Yeah.
10: This is a ongoing conundrum, it seems like, in politics. Do you fight to stop dangerous and or dopes from getting into office, or do you hope that they win nominations so they can discredit that ideology? I guess that's an ongoing thing.
7: I think if you are an American citizen who loves this country, you fight stupid ideology every time you hear it.
10: I think that's a good idea, too. I don't like the
9: I haven't heard of this go around, but last few election cycles, we've heard both sides do this, where you spend money on a bad candidate or an evil candidate to try to get them the nomination. And I don't like that. That is playing too close with playing with matches.
22: Well, yeah, and you're allowing the weed of their awful ideas to grow and flourish. And as we've seen lately, and I've been thinking about this a lot, the effect of really bad ideas on young people and how we as a people have assumed, because we've been so successful and so comfortable, that the idea of radical political movements has always been kind of just funny to us or pathetic. It's like, you know, upstart football leagues. Mm. You know what's going to happen. You know, you think, wow, they're going to try that again. And sure enough, 2 years later, they declare bankruptcy and we're all watching the NFL, right?
9: Poor idea reality shows.
22: Right, exactly. Yeah. And we have that idea about radical political movements, too. But if you study it around the globe and through history, you know that often they succeed and either take power or millions of people die. And we are much, much closer now to this radical political movement getting to the stage where people die, or certainly fortunes are lost and people are oppressed and screwed bad. And so, yeah, I don't like the idea of let's put some fertilizer on these weeds, because when the time comes, we'll just mow them down. Yeah, careful.
20: Jack Armstrong and Joe Getty.
9: We've decided to call this the best weekend talk show in America. And if you like it, download Armstrong and Getty on demand.
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17: A very narrow confirmation. I'm Carmen Roberts, Fox News. The Senate voted early this morning to confirm President Trump's former personal attorney, Todd Blanche, to be the next attorney general.
28: The vote very tight, 50-49. The only senator not casting a ballot, Mitch McConnell, the former Senate Majority Leader, who's been out since the middle of June here. There were two Republican no's. Susan Collins, Republican of Maine, who has a tough reelection bid this fall. She announced her opposition a couple of days ago. And early Friday morning, you had Lisa Murkowski from Alaska, who also said she had met with Todd Blanch and just wasn't, committed to him at that stage. So this took it down to Bill Cassidy. He was the only person, the Republican senator from Louisiana, who was undecided on that side of the aisle, and he broke the logjam.
17: Fox's Chad Pergram on Capitol Hill. A pending agreement between Iran and Oman is not likely to fully reopen the Strait of Hormuz. Fox's Alex Hogan has more from Washington.
0: Vice President J.D. Vance appearing on Fox today. He says that the administration is talking with Iran about trying to maximize the amount of oil and gas coming out of the Strait of Hormuz.
2: We're in the middle of the game, and we're applying a whole host of tools, diplomatic, economic, military tools, to ensure that we get the best outcome for the American people. I feel quite confident we will get there, but we're still a bit in the middle of the game.
0: Today, Iran says that the deal with Oman on control of the Strait of Hormuz is close, but not there yet. Although today, the United Arab Emirates says that Iran hit another ship in that waterway, and Oman is condemning those attacks.
17: Meantime, satellite images show a leaking grounded oil tanker off Oman is sinking more, and it's been leaking and spreading oil quickly in recent days. And former President Biden's prostate cancer is getting worse. His son Hunter says his father's cancer has spread to his bones and is causing severe pain. 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
17: Ukrainian President Volodymyr Zelensky today denounced Russia's latest deadly attacks on Kyiv. He spoke as he visited Serbia, one of the few European countries that has maintained friendly relations with Moscow throughout the invasion. The overnight attacks on Kyiv and the surrounding area killed four people, including a child. Ukrainian forces struck back hitting Russian oil facilities. Investigators closed their probe into the deaths of nine skiers in Nevada.
34: The nine killed in a horrific avalanche near Lake Tahoe in February all died of asphyxiation after being buried beneath 5 to 6 feet of snow. A roughly 100-foot wide wall of snow broke loose and raced down the mountain, burying all but two members of the 15-member backcountry group. Snow forecasters had issued dire warnings telling people to stay out of the backcountry because of avalanche danger. Chris DeMeo, Fox News.
17: Five of football's biggest stars take their place among the game's immortals this weekend in Canton, Ohio.
35: The Pro Football Hall of Fame's class of 2026 officially enshrined today as some of the NFL's all-time greats, including former New Orleans Saints Super Bowl winning quarterback Drew Brees, former Arizona Cardinals wide receiver Larry Fitzgerald, former Carolina Panthers linebacker Luke Kuechly, former San Francisco 49ers running back Roger Craig, and former Patriots and Colts kicker Adam Vinatieri, who won three Super Bowls in New England and another in Indianapolis, with each inductee receiving a bronze bust and delivering a Hall of Fame speech. The annual enshrinement caps Hall of Fame Week in Canton. Jeff Manasso, Fox News.
17: And about 700 people were trapped on a disabled train in sweltering heat for nearly 2 hours early today. Many were returning from a Chris Brown concert in New Jersey when that train lost power and air conditioning. Passengers reported smelling smoke before the train stopped. New York Fire Department says the incident was under control by 3 a.m. I'm Carmen Roberts, and this is Fox News.
36: Wisconsin's partisan primary will be held Tuesday. Join us at 9 p.m. as we review the results of the races, including the scramble for the Democratic nomination for governor. It's Decision 2026, the partisan primary, Tuesday at 9 on News Talk 1130 WISN.
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0: to melt value, you know, your other coins will add up to that amount if when you go to sell. So, like, if, you know, I waited at least until I figured I'd wait until gold would go up. And it was a long time. Then I had a, when finance did start going up, I made my money back plus $50,000. And that is my story, my friend.
1: Yeah, yeah. And so you ended up using Golden Crest Metals, is that right?
0: That is right. And I was did my homework on other companies and fool me once, shame on you. Fool me twice, shame on me, and I'm not being fooled with this company. I did my homework with you guys, 5-star ratings, and I found your show by chance out here. Comes on Saturdays and Sunday mornings. So even though it's a rerun on Sunday, I still listen to you. I love listening to you.
1: Well,
0: you do a great
1: yeah.
0: job, and you're awesome.
1: Yeah, some stations run my show again a second day, which kind of cool of them. Thank them for that. So one of the things I want to ask is, so you heard my show. You probably thought I was crazy. I am. I'm a little nuts. But you probably thought I was somewhat crazy. But here's my question. When you called Golden Crest to move a retirement account, how was that process?
0: Oh, the process was awesome. No pressure. They asked if I wanted to make sure I wanted to do this. I said yes. And the customer service is outstanding. My advice to anybody who's on the fence about switching to a gold or precious metals IRA, go with Golden Crest Metals. They're the real deal.
1: You know what? I really appreciate that. I'm big on them. I love Golden Crest Metals. They have the best reputation industry-wide. Anthony, that's great to hear, and I'm glad my show drove you where to the right place. That's the name of the game, is to educate. I love to hear that. Real quick, how much free silver? I know that they give out free silver for everybody that comes off the good-looking Kenny Michaels show. How much free silver did you end up with, sir?
0: $9,400. Thanks to you.
1: And now, just so you know, Anthony, Bank of America is saying expect silver to go on a major run, and Wall Street is now saying, as of 2 days ago, expect silver to triple to hit over 150 by year end. So imagine just the money you'd make on the free silver. Never mind your investment. That's a separate story. Imagine the money people are making just on the free silver alone if Wall Street's right. Imagine that.
0: I was like, these guys are... what company does that?
1: Yeah, well,
0: and nobody
1: I authorize it because I'm grateful for people that tune into my show, and it's a free gift for me to say thank you. Congrats to you, brother. And by the way, for being this week's gold miner, you are getting a case of Omaha steaks, okay? Courtesy of me and my show. We're going to ship that out to you. I think there's chicken breasts, hamburger patties, there's bacon-wrapped fillets, there's hot dogs, and then there's some seasoning in the packet. So you grill it all up, mail me a hot dog, a mustard and onions, please. And other than that, brother, congratulations, and I'm glad Golden Crest took care of you. Thank you.
0: Thank you so much, Kenny.
1: All right,
0: you're
1: brother,
0: the real
1: be good.
0: Deal.
1: All right, have a great weekend. Bye-bye. All right, the number to get me live, 888-961-0222. I'm Kenny Michaels. This is Striking Gold. Now, a lot of you are you know, tied up in the stock market, and you hear stories about it's going to crash. There's a lot of signs it's going to crash. There's a lot of cracks in the armor, similar to 2008. You know how bad that was. This is supposed to make that look like Disneyland, supposedly. But I don't like when they have rumors that it's going to crash. And I always ask, how much do you trust Wall Street? I ask that to everybody. Nobody has ever told me I trust it, right? Now, we're going to take a break. How close are we to break? Are we pretty close? Yeah, okay. So after the break, I am going to play something for you. There is a book called Moneyball. Okay, it's called Moneyball. I've read it 3 times. Okay, it's called Moneyball. And the author...

0: author of that book is a very well-known Wall Street guru. His name is Michael Lewis. And Michael Lewis posted a video, I want to say maybe 3-4 days ago. It was earlier in the week. 3-4 days ago. And he talks about what the stock market is really like. And I'm not going to play it now. I'm going to wait to go to break. Okay, and when we come back from break, we're going to go to that video. And if you're in stocks, if you're in stocks, you are completely in trouble, we'll call it, right? Okay, so, and if you don't believe me, wait till I play the video. So I will get to it after the break. All right. So I started this show by saying he who holds the gold makes the rules. That didn't come from me. That was a tweet from President Trump. He said, remember, he who holds the gold makes the rules. If you're in gold, the government plays by your rules. If you're in stocks, paper, you play by their rules. What do I mean? Well, think about it. If you take money out of your IRA and you're in stock, you pay a lot of tax. Take it out in gold, you pay a lot less tax. So, if you're in gold, if you hold the gold, you make the rules. If they hold the paper, they make the rules. Where do you want to be? I want to be the guy making the rules. I don't want to be the guy following the rules. Does that make sense? Perfect. We're going to take a quick break. I'm Kenny Michaels. 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We'll be right back.
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6: Negotiations with Iran are ongoing this weekend. I'm Ann Carrick, Fox News. The goal, reopen the Strait of Hormuz. Fox's Alex Hogan reports.
7: President Trump says he is personally involved in these talks with Iran. We are hearing from U.S. officials that they expect that we could have a deal soon, although Vice President J.D. Vance appeared on Fox today, and he says that the administration is not there yet. Back here at home, a big win for the president overnight. The Republican-led Senate voted 50-49, confirming Todd Blanche, Trump's former personal attorney, as attorney general. He was opposed by two Republicans and every Democrat. Blanche said he was grateful for senators working late and, quote, deeply honored by the trust and confidence President Trump has placed in me.
6: The U.S. is maintaining a naval blockade of Iranian ports, giving Washington additional leverage in the talks. Moscow launches a series of deadly overnight strikes in Kyiv. President Zelensky is urging allies to ramp up pressure on Vladimir Putin as U.S. senators pass sweeping sanctions on Moscow. Fox's Stephanie Bennett in London.
8: Four people were killed in that strike, including a child, as Russia unleashes another lethal set of strikes across the country. Several others were also injured. Now, President Vladimir Zelensky says two grandparents and their three-year-old grandson were killed after those drones destroyed their home just north of Kyiv. The child's parents, his brother, and a neighbor ran to help, but they were injured after a second strike. Meanwhile, Ukraine continues to target Russia's oil refineries, causing fuel shortages. Several injured there. President Zelensky is visiting Serbia right now, a country that has maintained friendly relations with Russia. Both countries discussed seeking EU membership and pledged closer economic ties.
6: Two crew members battling the Widemouth 2 fire in Utah were killed in Friday's helicopter crash. News of the deaths announced today by the National Wildfire Interagency Fire Center. Both were on contract with U.S. Forest Service. 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
9: Wisconsin's partisan primary will be held Tuesday. 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It's Decision 2026, the partisan primary, Tuesday at 9 on News Talk 1130 WISN.
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12: A two-year, $44 million contract extension for Colts running back Jonathan Taylor. He now becomes the second highest paid at his position in the league, just behind Bijan Robinson. The Lions' Jahmyr Gibbs ended his hold-in today, so he could be nearing getting his deal done. Bill Belichick announcing this morning his son Steve, who is his defensive coordinator at North Carolina, has gone on medical leave. He would not disclose any other details. I'm Frank Arity.
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4: Thanks for tuning in to the best weekend talk show in America. We're Armstrong and Getty. If you like what you're going to hear here, there's lots of us out there. Look for Armstrong and Getty On Demand. We do 20 hours of this every week.
5: Action-packed week, too. My gosh. Enjoy. We've distilled it all down to the best weekend talk show in America.
4: What was that thing you said the other day? You were texting me about you'd rather talk about this than that. What was that?
5: Oh, in general, I'd rather talk about ideas than events, you know.
4: That's why I brought it up, because I agree.
5: Momentary news stories that nobody will talk about in 2 days and don't actually matter.
4: And I believe that wholeheartedly, and I don't know if it's just, like, been doing this too long, or my age, or the media has gotten suckier. Like, I turned on ABC this week. I've been watching the Sunday talk shows for 30 years. Longer. And they just have become so irrelevant to my life now. I turned on ABC this week. The Todd Blanch hearing. It's like, click, fast forward. Then there was some James Comey's case about click, fast forward. Nobody I know, no real human being, is thinking about this stuff.
5: I think you've hit on something really fundamental, though. When the government gets so enormous and powerful and rich as it is now, policy doesn't matter anymore. Who's in charge of the levers is the only thing that matters. And so often, you know, our votes are divorced from reasonable discussions about policy. So, yeah, I don't mean to be super negative. Life is still worth living, and I intend to have a good day today. But I'm reading Tim Sandifer's absolutely wonderful book, Proclaiming Liberty, Jefferson and Adams and the Declaration of Independence, and I cannot recommend it highly enough. But it's impossible not to compare and contrast the philosophies that launched this country and the idea of what the government would and would not be with what it is right now and not be a little bit discouraged. Anyway, back to you. Enough.
4: Okay, mirth first.
5: Mirth, for God's sake.
4: I was just
5: mirth.
4: Setting up. I agree. I'd rather talk about bigger ideas or big news events. But, God, the daily nobody and nobody can be talking about some of this stuff in a week. Nobody. And cable news channels who have no viewers, I have to remind myself, talk about it all day long.
5: You know what one of my favorite parts of Tim's book is, and then we can get into the mirth. The fact that all these great thinkers that we talk about from the revolutionary period, the founding papas, a lot of them had read each other's screeds, but they'd never met. Mm. I mean, the vast majority of the Boston, the Massachusetts guys knew the Massachusetts guys, the Virginia guys likewise, et cetera, up and down the coast. But they'd never met. And so when they first got together for the First Continental Congress, it was like, dude, big fan ears, really big fan.
4: Yeah.
5: Love that piece you wrote about, wow, I tip my feathered cap to you, and they'd be like, oh, please, you're too kind. What you said about that, oh, dude, you are the man. And there was a fair amount of that, which is kind of cool.
4: Love your stockings, knee high, cool.
5: Yeah, wow, nice fit to them. Where do you get those?
4: So the first professional women's pro baseball game since whenever that Tom Hanks movie.
5: There's no crying in baseball.
4: Was that World War II era that they decided to have women's professional baseball?
5: I think because the dudes are off fighting, yeah. I think that's right.
4: Anyway, they brought it back. And so here's just some of the tweets I saw. And I actually have only heard a few notes of this song. So maybe it gets better and I'm hyping it up too much. But I saw all these different people that I know. Absolutely nothing could have prepared me for the national anthem at the women's pro baseball game. Another one. Nothing will prepare for you for this. And I mean nothing. Here's another one. The worst national anthem performance in history. Here's a palate cleanser, and they bring a bunch of people had Whitney Houston's or Chris Stapleton's for a couple of years. That was awesome.
5: Oh, so good.
4: If you need to cleanse your palate. This national anthem is sung at the Women's Professional Baseball League game. This is a hate crime. Okay, so having set it up that way, let's hear some of it.
6: Oh.

0: restless gleaming, whose broad stripes and bright stars through the perilous fight.
1: Did she tell the other chick we were doing this?
0: Watch.
1: Did she catch her off guard?
2: Was she on a massage chair right now?
1: She's in a massage chair. Exactly.
0: Red glare, the bombs bursting in air gave proof.
1: They're not part of her partner said, I'm out.
0: That our flag was still there.
2: Same key.
1: No, no, we're done with still there.
2: Okay.
0: Or the land of the free and the home of the brave.
2: Oh, is anybody hurt?
1: I would have to say, I actually believe that might be the worst version that wasn't on purpose bad. People use the, what's
2: Roseanne.
1: Her name? Roseanne.
2: Yeah.
1: She was trying to be, it was a comedy act, which you shouldn't do with the national anthem, but. She wasn't trying to be a great
2: singer. I think she screwed
1: singer.
2: Up and was embarrassed and was trying to cover it with comedy. But anyway, it doesn't matter.
1: These people were trying to sing well.
2: Yeah, that, holy cow. So my wife is in a women's chorus, and one of the things you've got to do is eliminate your vibrato when you're singing harmonies like that. And that was like the most horrendous vibrato I've ever heard in my life. She changed keys several times. It was more of like free jazz than,
0: and the
2: you know,
0: rock is red glare.
2: Oh my gosh.
1: That part where she bailed at one point because she ran out of air or something, or partner who I don't think had been alerted that they were doing this until it happened. Hey, let's sing the national anthem. We're gonna what? No, 1, 2, 3.
2: Wow. I'll sing the high part. Wait a minute, what high part?
0: still there.
1: Yes, exactly, still there.
2: Right. Still there. Okay, give us, do we have that last part?
0: I mean, or the land of the free.
2: Same key.
1: I like messing with the tempo really fast and really slow and really fast. Right.
2: Wow. Hey, I wish we'd gotten a chance to practice this.
1: God, I read something. I meant to do this on the air after all the 4th of July, 250th birthday stuff about the national anthem. It's the only national anthem in the world ever that's been a question. It's a question. Can you see? Can you still see that flag? It's still up. We're still doing it. We're still together. Yeah. We're still a country.
2: Love
1: and
2: that.
1: Just, yeah, it is. That's very, very cool. Who first put music, the blame seems to be put on it's not F. Scott Fitzgerald, it's Francis Scott Key.
2: Yes.
1: Great Gatsby or National Anthem.
2: Right.
1: The blame seems to be put on Francis Scott Key. He wrote the words. He didn't write the music, right?
2: Correct. That's an old English hymn. I can't remember
1: so
2: the title of it.
1: So who chose something with a range of 8 octaves to put the words to it?
2: I don't know. I don't know, but they're a blot on American history, and I damn them.
1: You were at the same A's game I was at, Hanson, a couple of weeks ago, where we both noticed this poor, nice high school girl singing the national anthem, cute, nice, won some contest or whatever, but started too high or too low or something. I mean, there's just very few people can do that actual range very well. It's hard.
2: Got to start on the right key, or you're doomed. Doomed!
1: Right. And yeah. I think sometimes people, they get, and then that's what distracts you on the words. You get a certain way and you think, I think I started too high. Oh, we're getting to the high part. I'm not sure I can do this. And then you get the words wrong because you're thinking that.
2: You know, you want to hear something bizarre. I don't know why, but I was thinking the other day, you quoted some songwriter who said, if you can sing the words to Amazing Grace to a different tune, you can be a songwriter. It was something to that effect. I can't remember, and that's stuck in my mind since you brought the quote to me years and years ago. And so I don't know why it popped into my head, but the other day I was in my kitchen singing the lyrics to the Lynyrd Skynyrd classic Gimme 3 Steps to the tune of the national anthem.
1: As one does.
2: As one does to pass one's time. That's harder than it sounds.
1: Yeah, that's an interesting brain trick. I'll bet that's separating different parts of your brain in a way that's pretty complicated.
2: Yeah, I'll bet it is. I'll bet it is. I did okay, but not great.
1: So anyway, there you have it. I think that does qualify as a, I don't know if it's a hate crime, but it is a, it's a hard to enjoy national anthem.
2: Well, you know what it made it, I don't need to just be mean to people at this point in my life. There was something about it that it was like joyful and they were enjoying themselves, even as if it was just god awful, that made it extra enjoyable as crap.
1: Well, it seems it was a stylistic choice. I think they'd say, what do you mean? What's wrong with it? It came off exactly like I wanted it to.
2: God, that woman's vibrato is something. It's like she's in that Japanese earthquake or something.
1: When she bailed out on the words of that one phrase, that was kind of funny. And then she just...
2: It was like she was singing while somebody was doing CPR on her. Pump, pump, pump.
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18: Terror in Twin Falls. Police say a shooter sprayed bullets at this In-N-Out Burger in a crowded shopping center 2 hours southeast of Boise.
19: So far, all we have is a male 20 to 30 years of age wearing blue shirt, glasses, and pants.
20: I'm conflicted about talking about this at all. There's a couple reasons why I want us to talk about it, but we hate giving attention to these shooters because that's what they want. I think we've all landed in a place, or those of us paying attention, where we realize these are suicides from troubled people that try to give meaning to their suicide. and we're giving them meaning by talking about it, which makes other suicidal people think, hey, I know how I'll kill myself, so it's not just a lonely guy, you know, in the front seat of his car or in his backyard or whatever, dying alone. It's a big spectacle that somehow gives my death more meaning. So I hate talking about it from that standpoint.
0: Right. I won't come off as a pathetic sad guy. I'll come off with as an angry revolutionary of some sort with super cool pictures of me all over the place.
20: Very yeah. unhappy with the New York Post, California Post, with pictures of this guy looking like a cool badass from a movie. I'm troubled for my own teenagers to see that picture. There's no way you don't look at that picture. If you play video games with shooters on it or watch movies or whatever, that guy looks cool in that picture. And he murdered people standing in line for burgers at an In-N-Out yesterday. And if there hadn't been some good guys there with guns, he might have murdered 20 people. It might have been one of those stories. And they make him look cool. What the F is going on?
0: Yeah, well, and we need, on a societal level, an understanding of what you were talking about, the performative suicide, and condemn it as the most evil thing a human being can possibly do. The most pathetic and just awful and just sad, sick thing a human being can do, and understand that you will be seen as an awful coward. We will spit on your grave, all of us, including your family.
20: Well, the good place to start is don't put those pictures out there.
0: Yeah, good luck.
20: What it, well, like you've said before, and I don't think it's an exaggeration. Hey, you want to get the coolest Instagram post you could ever make in your life? Blood. If you can get enough blood, murder enough people. In fact, if it's children and old people, make it more likely you get the coolest Facebook post you could ever come up with, because national media will put cool pictures of you up there.
0: For and the as most a special bonus, if you have a list of grievances, we will post your list of grievances, but we're going to need 3 bodies or more. That's the minimum. That's the cover charge.
20: If you're really mad at one of your teachers or your dad or your friend group or your girlfriend,
0: Think you're transgender or you think you were and now you're not anymore, again, we will read your list of grievances, but it'll cost you some bodies.
20: There's no way you could make an Instagram post that would get this much attention about your problems that make you so unhappy. So go out and kill some innocent people trying to eat burgers on a beautiful Saturday afternoon.
0: Yeah.
20: God, it's disgusting.
0: Yes, it is. It is perhaps the most horrifying thing a human being can do.
20: I don't know how we break out of this, though. We've talked about it a lot. I don't think enough people have caught on. These are performative suicides. That is absolutely 100% what's happening.
0: Yeah, that young man intended to kill himself from the moment he conceived the plan. He just wanted to kill a bunch of innocent people to express his anger at the world or his mom or whatever.
20: And forever, people did that alone in a hotel room or whatever it was. And it was sad and pathetic. It's always sad and pathetic. But now you get to go out in a blaze, what looks like a blaze of glory. And hey, congratulations, New York Post, for making it look like a blaze of glory. Making it look like glory. Nice job. So some other disturbed 21-year-old out there right now today looks at that and thinks, man, look how cool I would look if I go out there and kill some people today. And I'm not exaggerating. That's exactly what's happening. We've talked to health professionals before. They all agreed unanimously one time when we had a panel in here. That's absolutely what we're doing.
0: Right.
20: And again, as having a couple of teenage boys, I hate that they make these people look cool. God. It's so twisted. That's our cultural problem.

0: too.
1: Hell no, we're not saying his name. That's the other part.
2: Cowardly piece of S. That's his name.
1: I was in Twin Falls, Idaho last year on my long drive with my boys, and I remember saying, this is like the nicest place I've ever been in my life. It really is among the most beautiful little towns I've ever been to in my life. I thought I could live the rest of my life here, and I may.
2: Mm-hmm.
1: I mean, some murderous lunatic shouldn't take your life when you're at the In-N-Out in that town. And if he does, he shouldn't be given the what lighting could we do and what filter could we put on the picture and how do we crop it to make him look like a badass, like he's Dirty Harry or something.
2: Yeah, yeah. Oh, great background for that shot because In-N-Out's walls are white. Yes, that's good. Good shot. Excellent shot. That's a Pulitzer Prize winner. Let's highlight the very small silver lining in the cloud, the absolutely commendable courage of some of the citizens of the town, 72.
3: We can confirm that there was an off-duty state trooper and a citizen who actively engaged the suspect by returning gunfire towards him. We want to take a moment and commend the actions of the off-duty officer and the citizen and their heroic action to stop this incident. We believe their actions helped drive the suspect away from the scene, preventing further casualties.
2: That was the chief of police there in the town. The hero civilian who fired had actually, he'd witnessed another mass shooting and thought, I'm not going to be bystander if that happens again. So he got some serious firearms training, and they were going to get a burger. And as soon as he heard the gunfire, because they originally thought, oh, my God, is it a kitchen fire or something? Because they saw people running out. He heard the gunfire. He grabbed his gun and sprinted toward it, took cover, identified the shooter, and engaged him, along with that off-duty highway patrol officer, which almost certainly saved many, many lives.
1: Do we know what gun he used? Quite possibly a Glock, which is against the law to buy in California now, which I've been complaining about.
2: As it happens, no. But
1: it's the most popular handgun in America, so it was a decent guess if you're going to protect yourself. And we outlawed them various places, with my whole point being that, you know, this effort, ongoing effort to make it really hard for law-abiding citizens to get a gun or an ammunition clip.
2: Right.
1: It's so crazy.
2: While simultaneously progressive government turns criminals loose from prisons in the name of some bizarre woke agenda, making it more and more necessary to defend yourself while they make it more and more difficult.
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11: Thanks for tuning in to the best weekend talk show in America. We're Armstrong and Getty. If you like what you're going to hear here, there's lots of us out there. 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
12: Action-packed week, too. My gosh. Enjoy. We've distilled it all down to the best weekend talk show in America.
13: So, as we all know, dudes declaring their women and then participating in women's sports has been a story for a while. It's particularly bothersome at the child level. Among adults, it's a different thing. We can have our conversations, but man, yeah, the high school.
12: Any school sports, including universities, I think it's abhorrent.
13: Oh yeah, true. The high school girls that miss out on their dream of being the fastest girl in the state of Massachusetts because some boy outran her, just so ridiculous. And it keeps getting, it's going the right direction. You got the whole thing with the WNBA player, the tall, blonde, attractive woman, Sophie Cunningham,
12: yeah,
13: who made a very mild statement of, I don't think guys should be allowed to play in girls' sports. And now every game she goes to, I was watching some of this yesterday. God, that would suck. The people with the hateful signs and booing her every time she touches the ball because she said something that 90% of the country agrees with. She gets booed every time she touches the ball, and people just angry. I mean, they're just, oh, I hate that person.
12: That's because the trans thing bears so many earmarks of religion, that there are articles of faith and things you must not say. There are mortal sins and that sort of thing. And you can't reason with them because they're not coming from a place of reason. They're coming from a place of religious cultism.
13: I don't know if you know who the number one women's tennis player in the world is at this point. I did not know. Arina Sabalenka? Anyway, she's the number one women's tennis player in the world, and she got some attention yesterday when she said, I think it's really important to keep the fairness in our tour. It's obviously biological. The men are way stronger than the women, so I feel like it would not really be fair for women to compete against biological men. That was her super strong statement. That, I mean, she went with the biological man thing that I know you hate, but she's saying, if you're born a guy, you can't compete against us in the girls' tennis, or you shouldn't. It's not fair. Once again, I mean, just, it's not even a close issue in terms of you put it to the public. And, we've played this clip before. Venus and Serena Williams have both saying they couldn't win a single set against the best
12: dude. Number 100 player in the world, they said.
13: Right. I mentioned yesterday, the fastest woman in the world, Flo-Jo, set the record in 1988. It stood that long. 1,000 high school boys beat that record this year. That's the difference between boys and girls. I don't even know why we need the disclaimer of that takes nothing away from the girls. It's just a fact. I actually think women's tennis is more entertaining than men's tennis. I don't feel that way about basketball, but I do feel that way about the tennis. And the races, foot races, they're equal. So it doesn't really make any difference in terms of watching the race to me. But you can't have them compete against each other. It's nuts.
12: I know. And it's been seen as so nuts, you don't even need to make the argument until about a decade ago. Or even less than that.
13: So which one of these WNBA coaches do we want to hear from first?
12: Let's go in order. Why not?
13: Okay, this is Coach Natalie Nicasi, or Nicase. Here she goes.
14: For me, sports is about belonging. It's about inclusivity. It's about allowing everyone to be their authentic self. You know, I'm big on that just because I have been criticized for my height, for my ethnicity. I've been in those, you shouldn't belong here, many times. And for me, I don't want that space, especially Golden State, to ever feel like that. So I'm all about women, little girls deserving to play, and that includes trans women. So I'm all about inclusivity.
13: That so includes trans women.
12: Started with absurdity, went to irrelevant, and ended with indefensible. Well done, Coach. The left always comes at you with those code words, those agreed upon words like inclusivity. What does that mean? Does that include a man? Does that include a Gila monster? Does that include, I don't know, a committee of four people who identify as one so you can put, you know, in effect, eight people on the court? What do you mean by inclusivity?
13: How about a robot?
12: It's just a robot. It's greeting card rhetoric, as I often say.
13: Well, that last sentence particularly, including a trans woman, might come back to haunt her. Here's yet another WNBA coach.
15: The narrative that I think that is problematic is to suggest that, number one, that transgender athletes are the biggest problem in women's sports. And I think this is what's bothersome. Is
12: nobody's
15: that
12: ever made that
15: there's
12: argument.
15: A faction of people in our country that are making this a massive issue. We have some issues. Number one, we need to protect trans kids. Every kid. To me, it's a human rights issue.
13: Okay, it's a human rights issue that you let trans women play in the WNBA. You got at least two coaches on the record saying that, and now you have this, which is very exciting for all of us here at the show, that there is now a trans woman dominating European women's basketball, professional basketball, who says she is open to the idea of playing in the WNBA if somebody would ask her to play. She averaged 21 points and 20 rebounds this season. One player of the year, defensive player of the year.
12: You're saying she. I don't get it. Why would you use their language?
13: I don't know. I get a kick out of it for some reason. I understand your point.
12: I understand your kick.
13: I've got it in my mind. It's in quotes and highlighted.
12: Yeah, you got to make it more obvious. She.
13: But she. One player of the year, defensive player in the year, and domestic player of the year in France, record-breaking campaign. And if you haven't seen the highlights, I mean, the dude is so much bigger than all the other girls on the court. And, man, they go up for a layup, and he just swats it into the stands.
12: Oh, and dude has guns, too. Oh, I mean,
13: he's a big guy. It's not just the advantages of being a dude.
12: Yeah.
13: It's a big for a dude.
12: Yeah, he's got the sort of muscle mass only a male can accumulate without, you know, incredible outside interventions, you know, drugs and stuff. This is absolutely the hilarious test case that many of us have been waiting for.
13: Well, I'm making the challenge right now, WNBA owners and coaches.
12: Yeah.
13: If you are not recruiting and signing this person, you are, by definition, transphobic.
12: Mm.
13: There's no getting around it.
12: You're betraying your team ownership and fans. Do they have stockholders? Because you have a fiduciary duty to do everything you can to win, and you're into inclusivity. So you got to hire the dude. You've just got to.
13: Or are you going to admit you're transphobic? You cannot argue why the best player in that league can at least be a backup on one of your WNBA teams unless you're transphobic.
12: Oh, he set every record in league history.
13: It's going to be amazing.
12: I'll tell you what, I'll make this pledge to Coach Nicasi or Nicase and Coach Reeve of the Valkyries and Lynx. I don't even know where those teams play. I will buy a season ticket if you draft and play this gentleman.
13: Season ticket, you're going to have to skip a night out eating. Yeah. I want to make sure because it can sound like gloating that men are better at sports than girls.
12: The point is you
13: said something indefensible and stupid. You said that guys don't have an advantage, or that it is fair to let them play against girls. That's what you're saying, and that's nuts.
12: Are you just blah, blah, blah, inclusive, blah, blah, blah, welcoming, blah, blah, blah, so I guess she can play? All right, let's see how that goes. Let's do this. Calling your bluff, sweetheart. Calling your bluff.
13: Katie, you were an actual high school basketball player. Did you?
16: Yeah. Would the WNBA exist
13: if they let dudes play in it?
16: No, that's what I'm saying, is the WNBA would not exist because there's two separate categories of sports going on here.
12: Are you saying there are only two sexes?
16: Yes, I am. Oh, I am, so, and I will stand by that. And that is my jihad. You, I will die on that hill.
12: Oh, Lord.
13: Yeah. Well, Donald Trump weighs in. He's a billionaire. Who knows? Maybe he'll buy a team and own it. He's got an idea on how.
12: Please, please, please, please.
13: He's got an idea on how he would handle it, and this is what he said.
17: And I'll tell you what, if I were ever, I'd be the greatest woman's basketball coach in history. Because I don't like LeBron James. I like Michael Jordan much better. But I'd go up to LeBron James, it doesn't matter. I'd say, LeBron, did you ever have any desire to be a woman? Because what I'd love you to do is star on my team that I'm building up. I will have the greatest team in history. They'll never lose. Nobody will come within 70 points of this team. Now, we have to change that, and we have to make it okay to talk about it.
12: Yeah. I wish one of those college volleyball teams had gone with five dudes. That would have been the other way to just crack this wide open and have people, force people to recognize the absurdity of their bizarro critical theory, theories.
13: Well, would it though, as I think about it, we do have examples. We've had it in California. We've seen it a couple of different states where some dude has just absolutely dominated girls track in high school and they just let it happen. So maybe
12: evolved. It has evolved a lot. Because remember, California's now gone to the, why don't you both get on the podium and we'll give you both a first place, recognizing that their position is indefensible.
16: When I was in high school, they had a scrimmage the boys team to make us better.
12: Sure.
16: So if the boys were playing with us, we all would have gotten our asses kicked.
12: Right. If they're going full.
16: Yeah, that was like one of the big things where right before a big game, we played the boys team to make sure that, you know, we were up to the standard against the other girls. But like,
12: right.
16: We had to like jump that barrier.
12: Sure.
16: But they weren't playing with us or against us in the actual tournament.
12: No, because that would be absurd until roughly 6-7 years ago. Right. Our women's U.S. National soccer team has lost to high school teams. Right. I mean, it's and again, most of you have heard this before, and we don't need to say this, but we are both. I am a huge supporter of girls' sports, women's sports, athletics in general for girls who are interested in. And I think it's a wonderful thing right up through the collegiate level, whatever. It's at the point that it becomes professional entertainment that you're asking people to pretend that because men and women are quote unquote equal, it's equally entertaining. And it's just not. It isn't. That in no way, that does not 0.5% diminish the value of girls' sports. It's two different questions. So that's one thing.
13: It's all in the eye. Entertainment's in the eye of the beholder. I actually think women's tennis is more fun to watch than men's tennis for a variety of reasons. But
12: it's irrelevant to the point anyway.
13: Yes. But will they, if this guy comes over and does do really, really well in the league, will they just roll with it? Let him be the MVP?
12: It will be a beautiful moment for truth defeating radical ideology.
13: You know what would be the best? They put him on the same team as Caitlin Clark and Sophie Cunningham. All right. We're going to take you to your word. And we are going to win the championship until you come honest.
12: Yeah. Wow. Wow. Yeah. We're going to win every game by 75 points until you say, this is crazy. Let's do this.
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12: Here's your freedom-loving quote of the day. Came across this the other day from columnist Walter Russell Mead. He was talking about the state of the world and the nation and all the threats that surround the United States, and I won't freak you out further by listing them. But he said this, greatness in presidents has three components. Great presidents grasp the true nature of the country's challenges. They communicate that vision effectively to the American people. And despite the inevitable mistakes and misfires, they ultimately find the right people and the right methods to deal with those challenges. I think that's a nice capsule explanation of what makes a great president. I think that's right.
13: But what year did we stop doing that?
12: Oh, gosh. Well, you know, if you went issue by issue, I mean, the current guy... Some I'd give him an A+.
13: Oh, sure. Absolutely.
12: On all three of those things, and some I would not so much. Mailbag.
13: The border? A+.
12: Oh, yeah. For instance, I didn't want to make it about the current guy. I just thought it was a pretty good framework for
13: me neither.
12: Looking at the presidency. Drop us a note, would you? Mailbag at armstrongandgetty.com. Katie rejoined us after her maternity leave yesterday. Not surprisingly, a number of people wrote things like this from B. Life's throwing S at me this morning, so I couldn't turn the program on until halfway through. Can't tell you how nice it was to hear Katie's voice.
16: Aw.
12: even though her first words were about Jack scratching his ass. I have no memory of that. What? I don't remember true. That.
16: What?
0: I think that's true.
12: I don't.
16: Is that
12: what?
16: True?
12: Welcome back, and flower bouquets.
0: That was not our show.
16: Very sweet. Did you scratch your ass yesterday, Jack?
0: No, well, I probably did, but that's beside
12: the point. I'd rather not discuss it, whether he did or not. And then this, on the One More Thing podcast, Katie was talking about know-it-alls who try to instruct you on mothering. This from Dr. B, frequent correspondent and great guy, really enjoys notes. My wife has a circle of mommy friends that they connected with at the maternity center. One of them was a nanny for 18 years before she had her kid. She's kind of a know-it-all. Sometimes she can be a bit difficult to take. There's another mommy from Thailand who's really cool. At one point, the nanny mommy started talking Tagalog, the Philippine language, to the Thailand mommy, thinking that she would understand what she was saying. Thai mommy said, "I don't know what you're saying. We speak Thai." Clearly, she did not know it all. We all had a good laugh at that.
1: So she had some sort of, there are two languages and we both speak the other one?
12: I mean, or she thought she recognized it and was going to show off. It's like when somebody orders in French at a restaurant. It was that kind of moment.
16: That's a double know-it-all. Like, you thought you knew the language they spoke and you didn't. And then,
12: exactly. Yeah. I'm glad you're enjoying that. And then finally, Katie mentioned the very, very creepy, was it ChatGPT that told you to give Van an extra snuggle for it?
16: Yeah.
12: Give Van an extra snuggle for me.
16: Yes.
12: Whoa.
1: Why do we program these things to talk that way?
12: Because most people like it.
16: And I called him Monkey Man one time. And it was like, oh, well, make sure you give Monkey Man some extra milk for me later. Yeah.
1: That's horrifying.
12: Oh, that's terrible.
1: It gives me the creeps.
12: I know. That's also one of my favorite Rolling Stones songs, Monkey Man. let's see. So here's a note from S, first initial S. Has been doing one of the GLP-1 drugs and is kind of keeping a diary to keep track of side effects and effectiveness and the rest of it. And at one point, she was asking about acid reflux, and ChatGPT said, "I smiled a little because I remember how much you enjoy your protein coffee in the mornings."
16: Ew. All right.
12: You smiled, Chat? Stop doing that. As my teenage daughter said, it's giving me creepy vibes.
16: Also, Matt Tees, I'm doing a GLP-1 now. Oh,
1: we ought to talk about that later also.
12: Oh, wow. Okay.
1: So, is your belief everybody's programming their chatbots to do that? Because they all seem to do that a little bit. Or does AI automatically gravitate toward that because it's trying to please its user?
12: The companies have a tremendous amount of data that they collect on, I like this answer, I didn't like this answer, that sort of thing. And they're seeing a trend that most people like that.
1: No.
12: That quasi-human connection.
16: Oh, hi. It's weird.
12: I don't know. But I've thought humanity's weird since I was 8 years old.
1: The quasi, I'm fine with, I think. But the give your baby a snuggle for me?
12: Right.
1: That's going beyond quasi. You're pretending to be a human.
12: Yeah, yeah. And finally, this, when Donnie's new grocery stores, the signage is out. Instead of being called 7-Eleven, it's going to be called 9-Eleven. Which is interesting.
1: Oh, that reminds me of that tragedy.
12: Odd branding.
1: Yes.
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30: A list of demands. I'm Carmen Roberts, Fox News. Iran complicates negotiations to reopen the Strait of Hormuz by issuing tough demands that the U.S. may refuse. Fox's Steve Harrigan has more from Tel Aviv.
31: From Iran, more mixed messages on their progress. Some hardliners making extreme demands they say must be met before any deal is made. Some commentators say even if Iran does sign a deal, they may not uphold what they sign. A key sticking point will be control over the Strait of Hormuz. How much leverage could Iran have, both in controlling the type of ships that pass through and possibly leveling fees or transit payments on those ships? That's something the U.S. has rejected.
30: A top Iranian official laid out a series of demands for opening the strait, including an end to the war, to sanctions, to the naval blockade, and for the U.S. to withdraw its forces. This as the United Arab Emirates said Iran launched a missile attack on one of its ships. Former President Biden's prostate cancer is getting worse.
32: Hunter Biden tells the BBC his father's cancer has spread further and is now, quote, very painful and debilitating in many respects. He says it's difficult for the family to watch the 83-year-old former president suffer, adding that his father rarely complains. Former President Biden was diagnosed last year with an aggressive form of prostate cancer that has already spread to his bones. He has since undergone radiation and hormone therapy while continuing to make some public appearances. Hunter says his father remains focused on his treatment and spending time with his family. Matt Murphy, Fox News.
30: And just before dawn, the Senate confirmed Todd Blanche as the next Attorney General of the United States. That was a 50-49 vote, and it could free him to pursue the Trump administration's agenda even more aggressively. 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
13: Temperatures being 30 degrees above average.
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14: Good Saturday, everyone. We'll be tracking sunny to mostly sunny skies today, with high temperatures approaching the low 80s by the afternoon. Dew points will go down just a tad, as winds will be out of the northwest about 5 to 10 miles an hour. Heading into tonight, we stay mostly clear, with temperatures dropping into the low to mid 60s. I'm Fox 6 meteorologist Lisa Michaels.
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0: Hey, broadcasting live from Denver, Colorado. It's the weekend with Michael Brown. 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And if you're on social media, if you are already on X, Facebook, or Instagram, or if you're not, go follow me. Those are all generally at Michael D. Brown, at Michael D. Brown. All right, let's get started. I want to talk to you today about a burrito. Yeah, burritos. Let's just talk about burritos. Now, I'm aware of how that sounds, so just give me a little bit, and I think you'll agree that this discussion is probably worth it. I should say up front that I've got some experience with this particular phenomenon. There was a period in my life when the entire country was having a very loud argument on TV at high volume, incredibly high volume, about a subject that I was standing right in the middle of. And what I learned from that experience, and I learned it, you know, kind of the hard way, is that when a nation starts having an argument, when we as a nation get into an argument, the argument that you're having and the argument that actually matters are probably two entirely different arguments. They're not even the same time zone. I'm not even sure they're in the same galaxy. Well, that is what happened this week. I wrote about it, but I want to talk about it for a little bit. For about 48 hours, the people on the right, conservatives, Republicans, libertarians, you know, everybody that you and I would look at and say, yeah, you're on kind of our side of the political spectrum. All of those people conducted a full-scale public brawl over the price of a burrito. Literally, that's what they were talking about, which means, in my opinion, go back to their, you know, when everybody gets in an argument, there's the argument that they're having and the argument that they're missing. Two different arguments. And I think this stupid discussion about the burrito, which included the Vice President of the United States of America, was completely wrong. They were missing the point entirely. Now, before I tell you how I got it started, I want to lay out a little bit of a premise so you'll kind of understand how this applies to, or even why I'm even talking about this. We're coming up on the midterms. We're what, 90 days or less than 90 days away from the midterm elections? And Republicans, once again, are going to shoot themselves in the foot. Now, because of the nomination of Abdul Al-Sayed in Michigan, I think our chances of winning Michigan are probably better than they were prior to that. I think Mike Rogers can actually win up in Michigan. And I think, depending on what happens with the war in Iran, the price of gas, well, maybe it'll stabilize, maybe it'll drop a little bit. I've been watching West Texas International and Brent, and both of those indices have kind of been bouncing around. Not on the trend line up, not on the trend line down, just kind of bouncing around. But the key word that the Democrats have kind of latched onto is affordability. And I think affordability is a real thing. I think it affects everyone. I don't care whether you're Elon Musk or you're Michael Brown or you're a guy that is currently unemployed. It affects everyone. And I think in this whole discussion about the burrito, it's a great example of how we do not know how to talk about economics. We do not know how to address the issues forthrightly that are in front of us. And because we are incapable of discussing economics and giving examples in layman's terms, people that are on the other side of the aisle, the Democrats, Socialists of America, the Marxists, the Communists that are winning up and down the ballot, all across the country, blue states, and in a few little places that are purple states, I think this is the reason they're winning. So let's go back to the burrito. Here's how it started. Monday, the commentator Matt Walsh, he's on X, he's all over the place, he has a regular show online, the Matt Walsh blog. He posted a very simple statement that grocery prices are out of control, that grocery prices are still climbing, and that this issue ought to be, pardon me, the number one priority of every elected official in the country, because it is one of the reasons that, as I pointed out, socialism keeps finding new customers. And they are. Everybody that has, you know, a kid in high school or junior high or maybe starting a freshman in college, or hell's bells, maybe they're in graduate school, I don't know. But everybody that I've talked to, at least in my sphere of influence, are very worried about how generations behind us are hearing that warm clarion call of socialism and free this and free that. And, you know, Medicare for all sounds so good, right? Because we're not countering that appropriately. That's why socialism keeps winning. That's why they keep getting new recruits. So that's how it started. The fight started when Matt Walsh posted something that I think we can all agree on. Grocery prices are out of control. Grocery prices are still going up. And this ought to be the number one priority of every elected official, not just at the federal level, but at the state level, at your local level, everywhere. People ought to be looking at everything that we are doing that causes prices to increase, that makes things unaffordable, and say, what can we do better to explain or actually do something to start leveling those prices off or bringing them down? Then, Andrew Colvett, he works for Turning Point USA. He quoted Matt Walsh and then added a line that he had gotten from some college student he had been talking to. And this kid's entire economic analysis was 7 words long. A burrito should not cost $20. And that's when the fight really started. Because then Mark Thiessen of the Washington Post, you've seen Mark Thiessen a bazillion times on Fox News. He's usually on one of the panels. He's one of the talking heads. Mark Thiessen worked in D.C. Well, he still works in D.C. I know Mark Thiessen. But he fired back 4 words that by now have been read by several million people. His response was to the college kid that said, well, you know, burritos shouldn't cost $20. I shouldn't be paying $20 for a burrito. His response to that was, cry me a river. The burritos in the college cafeteria, he said, are included in your meal plan. And then Ben Shapiro from the Daily Wire, he gets in on it. He followed with a version of the same thing. He said, if you are paying $20 for a burrito and you're not independently wealthy, then you must be doing everything wrong. You must be living life the wrong way. And then it starts to log roll, starts to snowball. Then Congressman Dan Crenshaw from Texas told the kid, stop whining, get a job, eat ramen, you know, and get 4 more roommates like the rest of us did when we were in college. And then the vice president of the United States showed up in this fight going on online. He made a fat joke about Mark Thiessen, which is where the whole thing left the rails entirely. So let us do something in that nobody in that argument bothered to do. Nobody did it. I like to do this. Let's check the number. Is a burrito $20? But don't think that this is all I'm going to talk about, because buried within those numbers are things that we need to be addressing that we are not. It's the Weekend with Michael Brown. Text lines open. If you like what we do on the weekend, you'd probably like the weekday program. That's really easy to listen to. On your iHeart app, search for a station in Denver with the letters KOA, KOA. 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Now, let's check the numbers. I'll be right back.
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0: Hey, welcome back to The Weekend with Michael Brown. I was just reading a text message, kind of get a kick out of. David down in Georgia writes, Uber number 5687, so glad I'm not on social media and I'm missing all of this. Well, that's why you tune in here, so I can tell you all the bullcrap that goes on social media, because even though this was a fight on social media, remember the point of this entire story that I'm doing is, including the Vice President of the United States, all of these so-called muckety-mucks, all of these people, you know, like Mark Thiessen and Matt Walsh and, you know, Ben Shapiro and Congressman Crenshaw, you know, they're all the people that are, you know, they're all over TV and they're all the go-to people, and they miss it entirely. I'd like to say, but I won't. I'd like to say they're just all stupid because they're engaged in a fight and not really paying attention to what they're even talking about. So as I said, let's do the numbers. The $20 burrito. So a chicken burrito at Chipotle averages $9.79. That's not an estimate. That is an aggregate menu pricing across more than 3,600 American locations as of this month. The cheapest one that you can find in the country is in Lawrence, Kansas, $8.30. The most expensive is, no surprise here, in the Bronx in New York at $12.10. Funny, the Taco Bell, about half a mile from this studio, will hand you a burrito for under $4. So Thiessen is right. A burrito does cost about $20. Now, I suspect that a lot of you listening right now would agree with him. And I want to say clearly that you have earned the right to that opinion if you have been somewhere and you've walked in and you paid $20 for a burrito. Most of you, however, have built something in your life. A career, a family, a business, whatever it is. A lot of you did it on nothing, too. I would guess there are people that are in this audience that ran a business for a year and you never took a paycheck, who maybe took out a second mortgage on the house just to make payroll, who did eat a great deal of something maybe even worse than ramen while you were doing all of that, while you were building something. Nobody handed you the soft landing. Nobody gave you the easy path. So when you hear that a 20-year-old is bitching about a burrito is too expensive, I think the reaction among many people is automatic, and I don't think it's unreasonable. Well, I got by on eating ramen. So I'm not about to sit here and tell you that your instinct is wrong. I'm going to tell you the arithmetic, the math has changed, and that you of all people, those who have built something, you're actually in a position to see this, of what I'm going to talk about, because it changed on your side of that burrito, of that Chipotle counter first. Let me give you the receipt. Nobody eats a naked burrito standing out in a parking lot. Add guacamole, and that's another $2.50 to $3. Then you add chips, and then you add a drink. Chipotle's own catering math prices one person's meal, a burrito plus chips plus a drink, at $13 to $16 a head. But now, let's order the burrito the way that a 20-year-old actually orders food in 2026. They pick up this thing that you can't see that I'm waving at the microphone, which is my phone. That's how they order. So what happens? The restaurant raises its menu price 10 to 25% on the delivery app that the kid is using to order his burrito. And then on top of that markup, there is the delivery fee. Then there's a service fee, another 10 to 15%, and then there's a tip. There are studies that measure the entire stack that find fast food delivery totals landing 69 to 92% above what's on the menu price. There's even one study that priced an order at $36.95 inside the restaurant and $63.21 on DoorDash. So the $10 burrito, $20 at the door, at your front door. Oh yeah, you could go to the counter and get it for 10 bucks. But that's not how kids order it. They order it off their phone, Uber Eats or DoorDash, or somebody brings it to their door, and now it's 20 bucks. Not occasionally, that's just routine for them. So in this argument about how much a burrito costs, which side is lying? Neither. Because Mark Thiessen is quoting the menu price, the sticker price. The kid is quoting the receipt that he gets when he picks up the burrito at his front door. Now, here's where I want to bring this to this audience in particular, rather than to a room full of economists. Every columnist arguing about the menu price of a burrito this week, they were looking at the wrong side of that transaction. You are not, because you have spent careers on the other side of the transaction. So you already know why that restaurant raised its price on the app. It wasn't greed. It was survival. Because the delivery platforms charge that restaurant a commission of anywhere between 15 and 30% of the original ticket price, depending on the tier that they buy. So the average independent restaurant in this country running a net margin of 3 to 5%. Yeah, when the order comes in, the burrito is ordered, the margin on that burrito is 3 to 5%. But now you've got the commission that the app charges the restaurant to take that burrito to the kid's front door. You run those two numbers against each other, and the conclusion is obvious. At in-store prices, one delivery order could wipe out the entire profit on that one plate and just keep on going. So the operator, the restaurant owner, raises the app price not to make money, but to get back to just even. And the customer, who doesn't understand any of this going on, concludes that, well, everybody's just gouging me. Now, I think that's the whole story right there in one sentence. The customer, who does not understand all of the fees and the everything, all the commissions and everything else, concludes that, well, Chipotle's gouging me. There you have it, the whole story in one line item. And you have a version of it in your own business. Maybe it's the credit card processing fee. Maybe it's the freight surcharge from one of your vendors. Maybe it's the comp premium. Maybe it's the lease escalator in your lease agreement. Or maybe it's the compliance line.

0: number that I think might settle it. A fair question at this point. Do you think the kid is soft by complaining and bitching about a $20 burrito? Now, before you answer it, let me answer it with data instead of contempt for the kid that's just learned through our society to order the burrito online. Okay? Let's do that. Don't blame the kid yet, even though that's the natural reaction. Oh, you're just too lazy. It's just easier to order, you know, Uber Eats. Really? Let's look at the numbers behind everything that the kid does not understand and that I don't think that many politicians understand either. I'll be right back.
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